Tom Power. You're listening to Cube. You're in the middle of my conversation with Kevin Drew and Charles Spearin from the band Broken Social Scene. The song you're hearing right now is called Not Around Anymore. Take a listen.

Broken Social Scene and Not Around Anymore from their new album, Remember the Humans. Broken Social Scene, if you don't know, one of the most beloved bands in Canadian indie music history. They came out of Toronto in the early 2000s. They're incredibly influential, not just in Canada, but all around the world. And over the years, I mean, they've had a lot of members. I said earlier, 28 members I counted on Wikipedia. So yeah, members have come together and drifted apart and found success with their own bands. So while Broken Social Scene doesn't see this album as a reunion, it does feel like a bit of a return. One reason is the return of Dave Neufeld, the producer behind You Forgotten in People, which was the album that helped really define Broken Social Scene's sound and sort of was their breakthrough record. So when you hear this next part of our conversation, I think you start to realize this band and their album tell a story about loss, about the friendships that sustain us through loss, and about finding your way back to the people from whom you may have drifted away.

0: That was Gale by Winter Sleep. Their latest album, Wishing Moon, is out now. And that is it for Q today. Tomorrow on the show, you might hear people talk, and I think this is very true, that you have to dedicate like 10,000 hours to your craft to be truly great at something. And God knows that's more often not the case. But then there's like Audrey Hobart, who 2 years ago started writing songs with her friend Gracie Abrams, and those songs now have billions of streams all over the world. And then Audrey puts out her own record, and it's one of my favorite records of the year. It's so funny. It's so smart. It's so good. And I said to her, you're like a mixture between Taylor Swift and Randy Newman. And she went, Randy Newman, like the Toy Story guy? Anyway, it's one of my favorite conversations of the year, one of my favorite records of the year. That's tomorrow on Q. We'll see you then later on.
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8: In the decades after the Second World War, hundreds of thousands of Canadian women were forced to give up their babies for adoption. We will hear from women about the long-term effects this had and why they want an apology from the government. That's coming up on The Current Review.
9: From CBC News, The World This Hour, I'm Neil Kumar. Ottawa has unveiled its plan to try to bring down the rising cost of groceries. Canada has some of the most expensive food in the G7, but Prime Minister Mark Carney says his $3 billion food security strategy will tackle that problem. Rena von Stackelberg has the details.
10: We have to take control of our food system.
11: Prime Minister Mark Carney, surrounded by lettuce, apples, and asparagus, unveiling his plan to make food more affordable. It takes on Canada's grocery chain monopolies, opening food hubs where small stores and consumers can buy directly from farmers.
10: We are an agricultural superpower, yet for most Canadians, it doesn't feel like that at the checkout counter.
11: That's in part because Canada ships out so much food to be processed in other countries. So Carney is offering new money to help companies step up domestic production.
10: Reliance on foreign markets means that every global shock, foreign conflict, a drought, tariffs, shows up directly at grocery stores across this country.
11: As well, there's funding to build greenhouses so fruits and vegetables can be grown here year-round. Marina von Stackelberg, CBC News. Ottawa.
9: Carney also commented on a point of contention on the border between Windsor and Detroit. The wait to open the new Gordie Howe Bridge between Canada and the U.S. is going into overtime. A ribbon-cutting ceremony that was set for Friday has now been delayed. Tom Perry reports.
12: We had the invites out. We were ready to go.
13: For Windsor Mayor Drew Dilkins, this last-minute delay in opening the Gordie Howe Bridge is disappointing, but not altogether shocking. The mayor pointing a finger at U.S. President Donald Trump.
12: Well, I

the home to clinics that were attached to the home, such as, for example, the home I was in was Bethany Home at 450 Pape Avenue in Toronto. Mm. And we were sent to Grace Hospital, which was attached to that home in terms of

0: Inter-Tribal Time.
1: Hey, what's up? It's DJ Cookum from Alexis Nakota Sioux Nation, and you're listening to My Mix, celebrating National Indigenous History Month on Reclaim.

0: Elon Musk's companies violated Canadian federal privacy laws when his Grok chatbot generated sexualized deepfake images. That's the word from Privacy Commissioner Philippe Dufresne, who released the results of his investigation today. The commissioner said that X refused to suspend the image generation tool until safeguards are in place, as he had recommended. But it did agree to put some measures in place and share monitoring data. Commissioner Dufresne pointed to his limited enforcement powers when questioned by reporters today.
1: I think the lack of the possibility of fines, the possibility of orders, makes it more difficult to convince the decision makers to invest in privacy at the outset. And we know that investing in privacy

0: So, you know, the ways of oppressing people on gender issues is infinite, right? Because you can just go sideways, you can do, you know, straight on. But yeah, I did see some of this on the walk across the world.
1: National Geographic explorer Paul Salopek, thank you so much for this conversation. It's always great to talk with you.
0: Thank you, Carolyn. Always a pleasure.
1: Stay tuned for more stories on The World.

time of transition between childhood and adulthood. And what do children need to do before they become adults? They have to question authority. They have to reject, you know, prescriptions from grown-ups, especially their parents. So this age of rebellion is a natural, inevitable, and generally healthy thing. But I think when we consider the psychology of adolescence, we then have this challenge of how to tell teenagers

0: the thing you do to hold on to that dream. So yeah. Thank you, all three of you, for being here. I really appreciate your time. This has been wonderful. Thank you again.
1: Thanks for
2: been
1: having
2: a ton
1: us.
2: Of fun.
0: Yes, of course. Thank you. Thank you. Shireen Ahmed is a senior contributor with CBC Sports. She also teaches sports journalism at Toronto Metropolitan University, which is going to the World Cup, so I'm a little mad about it, but that's neither here nor there. Damir Kareem is co-producing a series for CBC called The Pitch, Vancouver's Road to the World Cup. And John Grant is associate producer with CBC Sports. He's right here in Toronto. I'm El Amin. This is Commotion. See you tomorrow.

0: You're listening to CBC Radio 1. I'm Saroja Coelho. Coming up next, it's the Health Report from Australia's Radio National.
1: So you're a big exerciser. What are you up to today, Priya?
2: Today's not a good day because I've been here.

0: Yuck. I wish you'd muted your mic before you did that. Are you feeling a little under the weather, Norman?
1: No, I just, you know, it's a bit like the yawning episode. Why, when you start yawning, do other people yawn? Why, when you start coughing, do other people cough? But that's actually not what we're going to be talking about today.
0: The reason you start coughing when other people cough is because they've coughed their germs on you and you catch the virus they have. And I'm really glad that I'm 1,000 kilometers

0: Language is extraordinarily sophisticated, and much like linguistics, it is composed of structures, syntax, and semantics to express our joy and solidarity. What if those of us descended from enslaved people never really lost our languages? What if we translated words into new, embodied dialects and established discourse too advanced for simple alphabets?
1: Laughing in public.
0: Love it.
1: Who doesn't?
0: Right?
1: Yeah. It's like breathing.
0: Yes.
1: You talk about laughter levels.
0: Yes.
1: So if you were to laugh according to this never to do in public list, what might that sound like?
0: Like if I were to laugh right now?
1: The constrained version.
0: Like what would constrained laughter sound like? Mm-hmm. It would sound like this. That would be my like white institutional laugh.
1: Oh boy.
0: And then there is the laugh that is reserved for special people who know me. You've heard the laugh. You've heard the laugh.
1: I want you to share it.
0: It is a raucous, borderline vulgar, very soulful laugh. It comes from the depths of who I am.
1: Now I really want to make you laugh.
0: I don't know.
1: There you go. That's a shade of it.
0: Yeah, a little bit of it, right? Yeah. And sometimes it includes a little hand clap, right? Yeah. You know? Yeah.
1: I have to say, this is less about laughter and more about presence, but the very first time you and I met, I was supposed to interview you on stage, and my enduring memory of that evening was your insistence on a specific song to walk you on stage. And I wonder where that fit into. Maybe you could tell us what that song was and where that fits into your idea of Black public joy.
0: So it's Notorious B.I.G. I don't remember the exact track. Can I look up?
1: Yes, of course.
0: Okay, let me just, what's going on here?
1: Is that it?
0: That's it. Hypnotized. Yeah, there we go.
1: Big smile on your face.
0: Yeah, I love this track. Hold on for a second.
1: So, who was that?
0: So Notorious B.I.G., the song is Hypnotize. And as a public housing kid, I'm always going to rep the block. And it doesn't matter

sort of intellectual the space is. I'm going to bring that history into the space. It's a form of pageantry for me. I love to dress up. I love makeup. It's really for me. Like,

0: First Lady Fatma Bio, former Sudanese leader Aisha Musa, and Sung Ali from the International Organization for Migration. Until next time, bye for now.
1: From the BBC, that was The Interview. I'm Saroja Coelho. CBC News is next.

Good morning and happy Friday. We made it to the end of the week. It is June 12th, and in the St. John's area right now, there's some light drizzle and fog. We're currently sitting at 6 degrees. I'm Jen White. Thanks so much for waking up and hopefully sipping some warm coffee there this morning. Coming up on this first half hour, an unusual sight to see for folks in Spaniards Bay. You heard a little bit of this in the news there with Catherine Crummy, but we're going to have more for you from the Whale Release and Strandings Group after people there reported seeing a whale washed up on the beach. Stay tuned for that.

0: But first, let's take a look at your weather for today here in the metro region. We've got a wet morning on our hands, but those showers or drizzle are going to end later this morning and then turn into a mix of sun and cloud. It's going to be a little windy with northwest winds gusting to 40, and the temperature is going to fall to +5 degrees later on this afternoon. And just a note that UV index is listed as 7 or high today, so you might want your sunscreen handy. For tonight, it's going to be clear with more clouds setting in overnight. Northwest winds are going to gust to 50, getting down to a low of +3 degrees. And for tomorrow, your Saturday, it's going to be a mainly cloudy day with winds gusting to 40, looking at a high of 8 degrees tomorrow, except getting up to 13 degrees inland and where winds blow off the land. And that UV index tomorrow is going to be listed at 7 or high, the same as today. And stay tuned. We've got lots of other great stories coming your way on today's edition of the show. I'm excited about this one. You're going to meet a Newfoundlander who brought all that jazz to a medley that celebrated the anniversary of Chicago at last Sunday's Tony Awards. Stay tuned for that. That's coming up after 7 o'clock. And a little later on in our show, what could an earlier end to the school day mean for parents with after-school care? You're going to hear how one local parent feels about those proposed changes to school times. That's coming up after 7:30. And a little later on, how does social media actually impact youth? And should they have access to it? We're going to talk with a psychologist about the potential social media ban for kids under 16. That's coming up after 8 o'clock. Time now is 6:07. The whale release and stranding group has been pretty busy lately. People in Spaniards Bay reported seeing a whale washed up on a beach on Sunday. The whale was tangled in a rope and had been caught in fishing gear near Belle Island. Wayne Ledwell is with the Whale Release and Stranding Group, and the broadcast's Paula Gale spoke with Ledwell about that whale yesterday.
1: No, we didn't work on that one. Strangely enough, it was probably caught at the same time as the one that we took out of gear down off of Baleen there, or out in the bay. I think that this whale had probably died down at depth, and which means it was caught in the bottom. And yeah, I don't know what the gear is, but it looks like pretty heavy rope. Could be snow crab gear or whatever. But sometimes when they die down, like if they get caught down at the bottom, because they feed, you know, down pretty deep. I know we had one that died like 2004. It's actually the one that's down in King's Point. We had two whales in the one gear. And this whale was dead at 165 fathom, when there's 6 feet in a fathom, so that's a lot of water. So it just couldn't raise up the gear, and it drowned it. But this could have happened to this one too. I'm not sure. But it's the same. The way the gear is, where the rope is around it now, is the same as it was on when we saw the first pictures on Sunday. It's a hard way to die. We know we've had 5 whales entangled so far this year, including one the day before, down off of Bay Bulls. We were at worked on a whale down there with that gear in it, a torn rope. So that's 5 animals now. For us, 5 humpback whales that have been entangled since we've worked on 3 of them.
2: And this dead whale in Spaniards Bay, I'm assuming that DFO has been contacted about this one?
1: Yeah, well, we got a call on 7 o'clock this morning, and then we contacted DFO and told them about it, asked them to go take some images, and if their science group wants any samples or anything from it, so then that's up to them. Then if they want to do that,
2: yeah, and I guess it's up to them. Then I mean, like, what happens now, right?
1: Well, that's what everybody gets worried about. First of all, it's the, you know, curiosity of, and someone should know about this. And then when the whale goes up on the beach or someplace close to homes, and people want to know how to get rid of this animal, like, so it doesn't stink the place up. So that becomes a bigger challenge then, because they're big animals, and they can last a long time on a beach. So that's actually a problem when they come ashore like that.
2: Yeah, and any sense of how big this humpback is?
1: It's 35 feet, so that's a big animal.
2: Yeah, and I guess it's not a good idea to touch this whale or get near it.
1: Well, it's not going to hurt you getting near it. I mean, you know, I don't know.

0: know why anybody would want to be touching it anyway, you know, for whatever reason. But people there get, you know, it happens when people see, like, dead large animals. The next thing you got a picture of someone standing on it or something, which is, you know, humans do strange things.
1: I mean, what are your concerns right now with, you know, the capelin are not even in yet in that bay. We're probably going to have more whales and, you know, with all the fishing gear, right?

0: you know, because it's light gear. Crab gear is the one, you know, you wouldn't think that whales are going to get caught in there with just rope, but they do, and they're in productive areas. The same, you know, if any fishing gear set in the ocean is set in a productive area, and so the whales know about it as much as fishermen know about it. So they're in there feeding or swimming around or doing whatever they're at there, and unlucky enough for one of them to get caught in. And usually they all get caught through feeding, through the mouth. And so when most, nearly all our whales get caught through the mouth, and then they get wrapped around their tail or wrapped around some other part of them. Like this whale here, that's on Spaniard's Bay now, has been originally cut through the mouth. You can see where the rope is over it. And now people are going to see something, probably there's this thing that's going to balloon out of the front of the whale, and they're going to think it's a baby whale or something, but the tongues of those whales are huge, and they blow up like a huge big balloon, and that's what it is. It's the tongue of the animal that extrudes from the mouth, and just separate, like looks like a separate from the whale itself.
1: Oh my God! And this thing can explode?
0: No, it can explode. I mean, yes, it's on wives' tale. That is that, you know, people are saying whales are going to explode, and too many people are looking at some stupid stuff on the internet to think that that's going to happen. What happens with those animals is that, yes, they blow up, they extend the air in the intestines, because they get huge intestines, and this, when they start to decompose, then the animal, you know, just blows up, really, just, and it looks like a huge big ball that is going to break. But what happens is that eventually the gas oozes out through the genital area or something, and they flatten out that way. And but no, I never heard tell of that, you know, about this exploding whale business.
1: I just had to ask. I guess I've heard of it, you know, I've just been talking about it, right?
0: All it takes for one person to say it, and then, like, someone to get on and say it, and then the next thing, everybody's afraid the whale is going to blow up, so you got to get this whale out of here before it blows up, stinks up, and buries the town, kind of a thing, right?
1: Oh, my goodness. I really don't want to be responsible for spreading misinformation like that. Okay, Wayne, is there anything else that's important to say right now about this situation?
0: Well, it'd be nice if that was in somebody's fishing gear, some fishing people, and they would call us and say, look, this whale was in our gear, and this is the only choice. This is the only way we could do it. It was dead, so we just cut it out and let it drift, because you're supposed to report that anyway as a last gear. So then we'd know actually what happened to this animal. But that doesn't happen very much. It doesn't happen a lot unless the whale is so entangled that they can't get any gear off of it at all, and it's hauled everything together, and then they need us to go out and get to take stuff off it, which happens, quite a little bit, which usually times they call us.
2: That was Wayne Ledwell with the Whale Release and Strandings Group, and he was speaking there with the broadcast's Paula Gale. The broadcast has also sent a request into DFO to find out what will happen next with that whale. And just a note, if you see a marine mammal or sea turtle in trouble, you can always report it by calling 709-895-3003. Well, we have time for a tune now. This is Icelandic band of Monsters and Men with a song called From Finnur. That's about a giant whale that carries a house on its back.

0: stores has improved over the years to keep consumers coming back. And finally, as summer heats up and wedding season gets underway, there's some new data that shows worries about the rising cost of living are changing and influencing how Canadians approach major relationship decisions, including when to call it quits. BMO's Real Financial Progress Index shows nearly 2 in 5 divorced or separated Canadians say financial concerns kept them in a marriage longer than they wanted and also influenced the timing of their separation. 37% of divorced or separated Canadians say the financial cost of a divorce kept them in the marriage longer than they wanted. Nearly half of married Canadians say marriage is more of a financial commitment than an emotional one. And they say romance is dead. For CBC Radio, I'm Dan McGarvey.
1: Dan McGarvey, that is so sad for this gloomy Friday morning that we're seeing here in Metro. Well, if you want to check out more business news anytime, you can head to our website, cbc.ca/business. As I mentioned, it is wet and dark here this morning in St. John's. There's some drizzle and fog right now, and it's 6 degrees. And to find out what we can expect today, right across to Bonavista and Burgio, Melissa Field is with us on the line now. She's a meteorologist at the Gander Weather Office. Good morning, Melissa.
2: Good morning, Jen. How are you?
1: I'm good. How are you?
2: No, not too bad.
1: What is it looking like today? Is it going to brighten up at all?
2: Yes, actually. So for the St. John's metro area and I guess the greater Avalon as a whole, starting off a little bit cloudy this morning with some showers, drizzle. Based on the webcams, looks like much of the St. John's area is a bit socked in fog as well. But we are expecting that to burn off through the morning and that those showers and drizzle to taper off this morning as well. And then a little bit later on this morning and early this afternoon, we can expect some clearing. So a few pokes of sunshine through the afternoon as well. And then into overnight tonight, we're looking at a bit of an increase in cloudiness and then mostly cloudy skies for tomorrow. Moving towards the Clarenville Bonavista area, much the same for today. However, into tomorrow, we are looking at some periods of drizzle for most of the day. And then the south coast shaping up to be a pretty nice spot to be from Buren right to Burgio, actually. Some clearing happening this morning and then mainly sunny for the rest of the day. And then clear through tonight and an increase in cloudiness through the day tomorrow with a chance of showers late tomorrow afternoon for the Burgio area. Also of note for the south coast, again, from Buren to the Burgio areas, we do have a frost advisory in effect for this evening with temperatures, especially low-lying temperatures, dipping to the near 0 degree mark. So folks with any frost-sensitive plants, anything recently put in the ground, those sorts of things, to certainly be mindful of that and either bring them inside, get them covered up, just protect them from that frost.
1: Melissa, it always shocks me to hear frost in June, but yes, it would be a good idea to keep those plants a little warmer. Thank you so much for this. I hope you have a great weekend.
2: Not a problem. Have a great day.
1: That's Melissa Field. She's a meteorologist at the Gander Weather Office. Well, Canada and the U.S. will soon have a new connection, literally. The long-awaited Gordie Howe Bridge between Windsor, Ontario to Detroit is set to open later this week. And that's despite U.S. President Donald Trump's continued opposition to the bridge, which was paid for by Canadian taxpayers. The span will be a key route for truck traffic between the two countries while alleviating congestion on the existing Ambassador Bridge. Stephen Lukowski is the president of the Ontario Trucking Association, and he spoke with the CBC's Andrew Nichols about how this bridge will help trade and truckers.
3: Remember, about 70%, 80% of U.S. trade into Canada moves by truck, and the vast majority of it crosses at that bridge. This is a great day for Canadians. It's a great day for the Canadian economy. But let's not forget, it's a fantastic day for American exporters into Canada. It's win all the way around for both of our nations. The Gordie Howe Bridge is delivering a whole bunch of efficiencies to the supply chain. But one is on toll pricing. We can expect my members, depending on the number of trucks, the number of crossings, somewhere between $20,000 and $100,000 a month. That's huge efficiencies brought into their supply chain, let alone the direct connection between the highways and the plaza improvements. The Gordie Howe Bridge is bringing a ton of efficiencies and productivity, lowering inflation,

0: for the trucking industry and all the industries it moves in between the Canada-U.S. border. Now, it's a direct connect from the 401 in Ontario to the Michigan I-75.
1: I mean, that is a big deal. What are your members saying about, I mean, they must just be really excited about this.
0: There's so many efficiencies. One that we haven't talked about, when people move agricultural product, often they have to go to two different areas at other bridges that are far removed from each other. The Gordie Howe Bridge, it's all in one place. Now you're going to have not just the productivity, but the consistency of knowing of the highway connections. You have a modern plaza. It's going to bring some reliability into the supply chain. As I said, we could talk the whole hour of the litany of improvements the Gordie Howe Bridge is bringing to the Canadian supply chain. Our members are ecstatic about this and can't wait for it to open.
2: That's Stephen Lukowski. He is the president of the Ontario Trucking Association, and he was speaking with the CBC's Andrew Nichols.
3: Coming up Friday on The Signal, it's time for the summer edition of the Newfoundland Quarterly. So it's time for the Quarterly Show on the Quarterly. I think I've got that right. The magazine is always a fascinating window into the history and culture of the province. We'll hear which roads they're taking us down in the latest issue. That's Friday on The Signal.
2: 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That's those metal cabinets that you see at the intersections and roadsides that house those traffic signal controls. Now, each artist that's selected is going to get an honorarium of $500, and the deadline to apply is next Friday, that's June 19th. You can apply on the City of St. John's website. And going over to Mount Pearl now, if you're looking for an easy way to give back, the City of Mount Pearl says the 20-minute makeover is the perfect way to pitch in, and you can pick up a free cleanup kit available at the City Hall and at the Reed Community Centre. Well, stay tuned. We're going to be with you until 9 o'clock this morning. But first, it's time for your news.
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6: This is World Report. Good morning, I'm Martina Fitzgerald. This is a historic day for Canadian sports. This afternoon, Canada hosts a men's World Cup soccer match for the very first time. The national team takes to the pitch in Toronto to face Bosnia-Herzegovina. Millions of fans across the country will be watching to see if Canada can secure its first ever victory on soccer's biggest stage. The CBC's Thomas Degla has our coverage.
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8: At the FIFA Fan Festival site in Toronto and in bars and living rooms across the country today, Canadians will be watching soccer history.
9: That finally, Canada is hosting the Cup, so we're excited to have it in our city.
10: We have an amazing team that's probably going to win this thing, but we'll see. That's just me.
8: The Canadian team has never played to a draw at the Men's World Cup, let alone scored a win.
11: The Canadians are going to show up and they're going to be loud. Hopefully they're going to push us for a good result.
8: Midfielder Stefan Eustachio may be soft-spoken off the pitch, but today he'll be battling as team captain.
11: We want to get a win. We know that Bosnia wants the same thing. It's going to be a very tough game.
8: In that lead role, Eustachio is replacing superstar Alfonso Davies, who's still recovering from a hamstring injury. Head coach Jesse Marsh says Davies underwent an MRI and the results were encouraging.
12: I wish we had two more weeks so that Alfonso would really be back and all our guys would have a little bit more underneath them. But at the same time, man, we are ready to play some games.
8: After today's opener against Bosnia, the Canadians travel to Vancouver for two more matches with the hope of advancing.

0: agents all at once. Some enthusiastic investors believe these technologies are set to transform the world economy and are buying into the hype. Research firm Morningstar is more cautious, suggesting SpaceX is significantly overvalued. It says shares are worth $63, a deep discount to the $135 IPO price that SpaceX has set.
1: Over the last 12 months, it hasn't been profitable.
0: Western University finance professor Stephen Forster says the trading in SpaceX shares could be extremely volatile at first, with big price swings, warning individual investors could easily be burned.
1: Investing in stocks, any stock, is risky. There's no guarantee. You could lose 100% of your investment. IPOs tend to be riskier than other companies.
0: Elon Musk, the company's founder and CEO, holds more than 40% of SpaceX shares, giving him total control over the business. With the IPO, he'll gain another title, the world's first trillionaire. Nisha Patel, CBC News, Toronto.
2: And as we count down the last few hours before Canada's World Cup opener, we know that major sporting events like the FIFA World Cup bring massive crowds. Part of ensuring those fans go home happy is planning for all manner of health risks, everything from infectious illnesses to extreme heat. The CBC's Amina Zephyr reports on how public health officials in Toronto and Vancouver have been preparing behind the scenes.
3: We know we wanted to step up our surveillance a little bit more because we're going to be welcoming the world.
4: Dr. Michelle Murty is Toronto's Medical Officer of Health. While outbreaks are rare, this year's gathering comes at a tense time amid a growing Ebola outbreak in Central Africa. But Ebola isn't near the top of her list of threats.
3: We have never seen a case of Ebola in Toronto or in Canada. So we have a lot of other things in place.
5: Welcome to the Health Security Operations Center.
4: Rebecca Katz heads up a surveillance lab for host countries at Georgetown University in Washington. Katz says the most likely infectious disease threats spread through the air, like in coughs. For that, Katz and her team tap into disease surveillance data from wastewater.
5: Looks like it can pick up measles in the wastewater 5 to 7 days before the first patient actually shows up in an emergency department. It's really powerful.
4: Dr. Murty calls the heads up useful.
3: So we're looking for norovirus, measles infection, and mpox infection.
4: In Vancouver, public health teams are also on the lookout for foodborne illnesses. Dr. Mark Lecition serves as a medical officer of health at Vancouver Coastal Health.
6: We're also worried about non-communicable disease risks, things like heat, wildfire smoke. How will that impact the games?
4: Amina Zephyr, CBC News, Toronto.
2: And that is the latest national and international news from World Report. I'm Martina Fitzgerald. This is CBC News.
7: And I'm Jen White, and you're listening to the St. John's Morning Show on CBC Radio 1. Good morning, and thanks so much for tuning in here on this little bit of a dark Friday morning here in the metro region. And welcome to everyone watching on CBC television right now. You're going to see us until 7:30. Coming up on this next half hour of the show, we're going to chat sports with John Hancock. And then the federal government introduced a bill this week to ban social media for kids under 16. You're going to hear from the provincial Liberal leader about his thoughts on this. That's coming up just before 7 o'clock. Stay tuned for that. But first, let's take a look at your weather in St. John's right now. There's some light drizzle and it's 5 degrees. For today, we do have a pretty wet and foggy morning on our hands. Those showers or drizzle are going to end later this morning, but we are going to have the sun peek out later on this afternoon. Northwest winds are going to gust to 40 with the temperature falling to plus 5 degrees. And the UV index is listed as 7 or high today. Now let's move over to Clarenville, where the drizzle is going to end this morning, then it's going to clear out. Northwest winds will gust to 40, except gusting to 60 along parts of the coast, getting up to a high of 9. In Buren today on the south coast, clearing early this morning with north winds gusting to 40 and a high of 13. And further southwest to Burgio, it's going to clear this morning with northwest winds gusting to 40, but becoming light this afternoon, getting up to a high of 15 degrees. Time now is 6:41. Well, it may not come as a surprise to you, but the price tag for hosting the FIFA World Cup is rather steep. The parliamentary

0: budget officer estimates it's going to cost more than $1 billion in Canadian taxpayer money. But not everyone is on board. A new Angus Reid poll suggests that many Canadians don't think the cost of hosting it is worth it. Shashi Curl is the president of the Angus Reid Institute, who shared some of the findings with the CBC's David Common.
1: What we wanted to understand with these questions wasn't so much, will people be cheering for Team Canada? Of course they will be. And we know that Vancouver and Toronto have good track records when it comes to hosting. So that will probably, I shouldn't make any predictions here, but let's assume all of that goes well. But we wanted to understand really the dollars part of it, because unlike in the States, it's taxpayers who are covering a lot of the costs of this through government and direct and indirect government grants.
2: You're comparing to San Francisco, for instance, where it was a lot of private sector money that paid the bulk of the cost, as opposed to here, where, as you say, it was municipal, provincial, federal money.
1: And FIFA has written into the contracts, hey, you know, if there are overruns, you're on the hook. We're not on the hook. I think there is a level of skepticism and doubt right now as to whether the promises made around around the economic benefit to the host communities will really be there. And of course, you won't know until that's all tallied up. But when you hear the mayor of Vancouver say, hey, this is going to be the equivalent of hosting 30 or 40 Super Bowls, people are like, okay, let's see how this goes.
2: Yeah, that is quite the quote. That's a lot of money you're talking about there.
1: I think, you know, just in terms of general views of major sports institutions, the way people feel about the IOC today, the way they feel about FIFA, the corruption scandals, that colors things. And I think FIFA is also, it's a very different tournament to the Olympics. In this case, you know, FIFA's one and done. So if you want to be there and have your own experience of the tournament in person, unlike the Olympics, where there were so many venues, so many sports, and so many of those opportunities, you're either going to a fan zone experience or you're paying three or four figures for tickets, if not more, we'll see, to be there and to be part of it. So I'm, you know, people I say are pretty grumpy. I'm not necessarily surprised to see that. And let's see if it softens as the tournament gets underway.
0: That is the president of the Angus Reid Institute, Shashi Curl, speaking with the CBC's David Common. And the first round of FIFA games kicked off yesterday, with Team Canada playing its opening match later on today. And we're going to talk about soccer in a bit. But first, John Hancock is here with sports. Good morning, John.
3: Hi.
0: And we're starting with the Stanley Cup, right?
3: Yeah, we'll do that. Then we'll get right into soccer.
0: Perfect.
3: Carolina has taken a 3-2 lead in the Stanley Cup final. Andrei Svechnikov scored twice for the Hurricanes in a 4-2 win over Vegas. Captain Jordan Staal scored his fifth goal of this series for the Hurricanes. Now, despite the loss, Vegas coach John Tortorella made a kind of a Mark Messier-like promise of a Game 7 in this final. Messier did that when he was with the Rangers many years ago. Here's what Tortorella had to say.
4: I thought we had a good start. We had a really good start. We lost momentum when we went back-to-back in penalties. It's about the same time that we lost Bill. We got to find a way. We'll be back here. We're just going to do it in a different order. I'm going to leave my clothes here. That's for sure. They'll be in the hotel.
3: Hurricanes and Knights will meet in Game 6 Sunday night in Vegas. Nikita Kucherov of Tampa Bay has won the Hart Trophy as the NHL MVP, second of his career. Nathan MacKinnon and Connor McDavid were the other finalists. And don't forget, the American Hockey League's Calder Cup final starts tonight in Chicago, with the Wolves hosting the Toronto Marlies. Now we'll do some soccer.
0: Let's do it.
3: First two matches of the World Cup were played Thursday. Co-host Mexico shut out South Africa 2-0 in front of a capacity crowd of over 80,000 in Mexico City. In the second match in Guadalajara, South Korea rallied to beat Czechia 2-1. Canada's captain, Alphonso Davies, will not play in the Canadian opener today in Toronto against Bosnia-Herzegovina. He has been ruled out as he continues to recover from a hamstring injury. Canadian coach Jesse Marsh says every other player on the 26-man roster is available for the match at 4:30 Island Time today. Jesse Marsh.
5: What always impressed me is every one of these boys is incredibly Canadian, and the pride pride they have in putting on the jersey, representing the country, hearing the national anthem. In the U.S., sometimes we had to beg players to sing the national anthem. These guys belt it out to the top of their lungs.

0: because they want to show the country how proud they are to be here, to be Canadians, and to represent what Canada is.
1: And in the second match today, the United States will host Paraguay in Los Angeles, and that will be the second match of the day.
2: Okay, John, let's move over to golf now, and two Canadians are just one shot off the lead at the Canadian Open.
1: Yeah, five are tied for the lead, five golfers, three of them, or four of them Americans, Brooks Koepka, one of them, and two Canadians are right behind by one stroke, Matthew Anderson of Mississauga and Adam Svensson out west. Mississauga's Anderson on his prep for round two after his strong first round.
3: Probably just going to hop in the cold tub because I did yesterday, so I feel like maybe we should just do that again. The more you can kind of stay in your bubble, try and do your best on every shot. I mean, your thoughts are going to come. You're going to get ahead of yourself at times. You know, I did today. If you're in contention, you're going to have thoughts of what's going to happen in the future, what's, you know, winning or whatever. It's natural. When you notice them, you just kind of reel yourself back in, redirect your focus. What do I need to focus on this now and do that?
1: And a third Canadian, Taylor Pendrith, just two shots back heading into round two.
2: And the Hamilton Tiger Cats spoiled Winnipeg's home opener in the CFL.
1: Yeah, Bo Levi Mitchell threw for two touchdowns, and the Tiger Cats beat the Bombers in their home opener, 37-27. Hamilton was coming off an overtime loss at home last week against Montreal, while the Bombers were coming off an opening win over Calgary last week. Bombers played in front of a 15th straight capacity crowd of over 32,000. Toronto Argos will open their season in Montreal tonight, and the BC Lions are in Regina on Saturday. First game for both of those teams.
2: And John, what's the latest in basketball?
1: Well, Game 5 of the NBA Final will be played Saturday night in San Antonio. Of course, the New York Knicks are up 3-1 and needing just one more win to win their first title in 53 years. In the WNBA, Aliyah Boston at 34 points, 12 rebounds. Teammate Caitlin Clark, 32 points, 10 assists. First pair of teammates to have double-doubles in the same game in league history. Indiana Fever over Chicago Sky, 114-106 in overtime. Brianna Stewart scored 19. New York Liberty beat Atlanta Dream. Paige Baker scored a season-high 31 points. Dallas over Phoenix. And Asia Wilson scored 32. Las Vegas beat Portland for their fifth straight win. Toronto Tempo, who have won four of their last five, will play in Washington tonight. And just to finish up in baseball, Baltimore Orioles scored 6 in the third and beat Seattle 7-5, giving the Orioles a split of their four-game series. Toronto Blue Jays will host the Yankees this weekend at Rogers Center. Trey Savage gets the start for the Jays in Game 1. Tampa Bay, tied with the Yankees for top spot in the AL East, will play the Angels in L.A., while the Red Sox open a weekend series at Fenway against Texas. Canada's men's volleyball team beat Olympic champion France 3-1 in Volleyball Nations League play Thursday in Ottawa. It's the first time Canada has beaten France since the Volleyball Nations League started back in 2018. Canada will face the U.S. on Saturday. And in tennis, Canadian Felix Auger-Aliassime has advanced to the quarterfinals of the Labima Open in the Netherlands after a straight sets win over Hungary's Martin Fuskovic. And there you go.
2: All right, John, thanks so much.
1: Take care.
2: We'll chat on Monday. That's John Hancock with CBC Sports. You're listening to the St. John's Morning Show. Time now is 10 minutes before 7 o'clock. And an early morning accident has shut down a portion of Mayor Avenue here in St. John's. RNC are still on the scene as the cleanup there continues. And the CBC's Abby Cole is live there now. Abby, good morning.
4: Good morning, Jen.
2: Can you describe the scene for us there? What does it look like?
4: Yeah, so right now I'm on the intersection of Mayor Avenue and Newtown Road. And the police have a section of the road blocked off here, the area where there's a graveyard. And I can see the car. It's pretty broken down. The car was in a serious rollover incident this morning. Right now it's right side up, but there's, you know, debris across the road. And you can see pieces. The fence of the graveyard is completely broken down. There's pieces of car, you know, in the graveyard. And then right next to it is a power pole where the bottom of the pole is completely cracked off, and it looks like it's almost hanging.

0: hanging from the wires above, being supported by some sort of truck right now. But a serious incident definitely happened here this morning, and there's lots of debris around the road now.
1: And Abby, that's the Belvedere Cemetery there on Mayor Avenue. What area does the police have? Do the police officers have blocked off right now?
0: So the area of Mayor Avenue that intersects with Newtown Road, that is where it's blocked off. And so any traffic that is coming this way, they won't be able to go down this road, but they should be able to go down and around through the neighborhood there. But if you're heading towards the Empire Avenue area, just expect maybe some traffic this morning.
1: And how many police are on scene there now, Abby, or other crews?
0: Right now, there's one police car. One just pulled up. I'm not sure how long they're staying. And then it looks like there's some other sort of like traffic crews here as well.
1: All right. And of course, this accident, we received a report from the RNC that it happened overnight. So this happened around 1:30 last night, or early this morning, I should say. And it does say in that police report that an active investigation is underway and sections of the scene are going to be closed. And we're going to have more details as the day goes on. Abby, I want to say thank you so much for being down there and for giving us a firsthand account.
0: No problem. Thank you.
1: That is the morning. That is the CBC's Abby Cole. She is out on the road early this morning, checking in on that scene for us.

0: And that's Daniel James McFadden with Half Past Ten. Well, the federal government has tabled its new Safe Social Media Act. The law would require social media companies to restrict accounts for kids under 16, though companies can get an exemption if they prove they have adequate safety features to protect kids. It also requires social media companies to take down certain types of harmful content, like child pornography, within 24 hours. And companies that don't comply could be subject to fines as high as about 3% of their total global revenue. Minister of Canadian Identity and Culture, Mark Miller, put the bill forward earlier this week. Here he is taking questions, including about what it means for Canada's relationship with the U.S.
1: Given the size of the maximum fine and the reaction from Washington to previous attempts to regulate internet companies that operate in Canada but are based in the U.S., was that a consideration at all in terms of drafting this bill and the kind of fines or kind of punishments you can impose on these platforms?
2: The most important consideration was to protect kids, Laura, first and foremost, Canadian kids. The reality is we have discussed with a lot of these platforms what this law would look like. The reactions, to be quite frank, have been anywhere ranging from, frankly, cautiously optimistic to neutral. Wait and see, obviously, until they inspect the content of the legislation, just like MPs are doing currently. I'd say there's a distinction between large platforms feeling they're being taxed or feeling their revenues are going to third parties that they don't control, perhaps distributing money to competitors, and making sure there's a standard for protecting kids. I'm not going to presume that the administration in the U.S. doesn't want to protect kids, and in fact, we see many acts in Congress that are starting to mirror in a piecemeal fashion some of the most important parts of this bill, which is first and foremost to remove material, but also to prevent the harms from happening in the first place.
3: The Trump administration has repeatedly warned against foreign countries seeking to regulate U.S. tech companies. They argue that the U.S. should maintain responsibility for governing its sector. How worried are you about retaliation from the Trump administration?
2: I worry more about kids.
3: So you're not worried about retaliation?
2: About kids. I worry about making sure kids are safe in this country, Mickey.
0: That's Minister of Canadian Identity and Culture, Mark Miller, and he was speaking to reporters in the House of Commons earlier this week. 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We'll be back with you after that. It's 7 o'clock.
4: This is CBC News for Newfoundland and Labrador. I'm Catherine Crummy. Good morning. A man who pled guilty to impaired driving causing death was in court on Thursday for sentencing. Rodney Constantine was driving when he crashed into a St. John's home in December 2023. One of the passengers was pronounced dead at the scene. Now, almost 3 years later, the family is still waiting for closure. CBC's Abby Cole has more.
5: The courtroom was packed full of grieving friends and family for the sentencing of the man who pled guilty to killing Mark Squires. But that will have to wait until August. Rodney Constantine's lawyer needs time to go over the details. Squires' aunt, Sandra Hennessy, says she is disappointed.
6: I'm really upset about it. Right? And like I said, it shouldn't have been. They should have arrested him and put him behind bars.
5: In December 2023, police say Constantine drove into a house on Empire Avenue with two others in the car. Squires was one of them and was pronounced dead at the scene. Constantine was charged with impaired driving, causing death. Serena Squires, Mark's mother, says they won't have closure until the court makes its decision.
7: There's no peace. I can't let go because I'm in court all the time and I'll go to everyone.
5: While the Crown asked that Constantine be put into custody for the time being, the judge said he hasn't breached any of his release conditions and denied the request. The sentencing has been rescheduled for August 4th. Abby Cole, CBC News, St. John's.
4: Well, as Newfound Gold takes a step closer to developing its Queensway project, there's a lot of talk in Appleton about how it will affect the community and the nearby Gander River. The company held a public meeting.

0: Hi there, good morning. It is Friday, June 12th. We've made it to the end of another week. And in the metro region right now, there's some light rain falling. It's a little chilly at 4 degrees. I'm Jen White. Thanks so much for being here with us, both to everyone listening on CBC Radio this morning and to those of you watching on CBC Television. You're going to see us for the next 25 minutes or so. Coming up on this next half hour, from Baleen to Broadway, you're going to meet a Newfoundlander who's starring in the musical Chicago. That's just ahead. And then, as you heard in the last half hour, the federal government introduced a bill this week to ban social media for kids under 16. We're going to hear more now from the provincial Liberal leader about his thoughts. That's coming up later this half hour. Well, it is a bit of a dark morning here in St. John's, but the fog and rain clouds should lift as the day goes on. To get all of those details, I spoke with Melissa Field. She's a meteorologist at the Gander Weather Office.
1: For the St. John's metro area and I guess the greater Avalon as a whole, starting off a little bit cloudy this morning with some showers, drizzle. Based on the webcams, looks like much of the St. John's area is a bit socked in and fog as well. But we are expecting that to burn off through the morning and that those showers and drizzle to taper off this morning as well.

0: And then a little bit later on this morning and early this afternoon, we can expect some clearing. So a few pokes of sunshine through the afternoon as well. And then into overnight tonight, we're looking at a bit of an increase in cloudiness and then mostly cloudy skies for tomorrow. Moving towards the Clarenville-Bonavista area, much the same for today. However, into tomorrow, we are looking at some periods of drizzle for most of the day. The south coast shaping up to be a pretty nice spot to be from Buren right to Burgio, actually. Some clearing happening this morning, and then mainly sunny for the rest of the day. And then clear through tonight, and an increase in cloudiness through the day tomorrow with a chance of showers late tomorrow afternoon for the Burgio area. Of note for the south coast, again, from Buren to the Burgio areas, we do have a frost advisory in effect for this evening with temperatures, especially low-lying temperatures, dipping to the near 0 degree mark.
1: And that was Environment Canada meteorologist Melissa Field in Gander. And the morning show's Johnny Hodder is in our studio now. Good morning, Johnny.
2: Hey, Jen.
1: Warning of frost on the south coast, southwest coast.
2: Please, no.
1: I know.
2: I'm so done with that.
1: It just can't warm up, can it? What are we starting with this morning? What do folks need to know about?
2: I'm going to remind people who may have just been tuning in now about a report that our reporter, Abby Cole, she's been out taking a look at an accident that happened overnight here in St. John's on Newtown Road between, Mayor Avenue, rather, between Newtown Road and Empire Avenue. Mm. So the RNC report says that that happened around 1:30 this morning. There's still a big mess down there. The car that rolled over, it went into the Belvedere, or partially went into the Belvedere Cemetery. That's been flipped back up, but there's still a lot of debris on the road. That portion of the road is cut off and cut off by police, and some high-vis people are down there as well. And they're trying to actually, it looks like, based on some pictures that we've seen, reattach a power line or a pole line that was cracked off in the accident there. So anyone who's going to be out moving around that part of town, you might want to try to divert your normal route and try to avoid that area for the time being, because police and some cleanup crews are still on site there.
1: That's a big one for folks to watch out for this morning, especially during the rush hour.
2: Yeah. Like, there are a number of schools in that area, right? A number of businesses and stuff too. It is like a busy street, or you know, when you're getting up around like 7:30, 8 o'clock in the morning. Yeah. So moving on from that, the Belle Island Ferry situation is going to improve this morning. We got some news that the Flanders is going to resume service this morning. It's going to start at 8:30. The first run's going to be from Portugal Cove. So obviously that and the Legionnaire are going to be on the two vessel schedule. So good news for anyone taking the ferry run there today. And finally, a couple of planned power outages happening in Airport Heights. It's going to affect the same area of Airport Heights, but it's listed as two separate outages because there's going to be one starting around 9:30 this morning and running until about 11:30, and then another one starting again at 1 o'clock and running until 3 o'clock. So it's Canso Place and Galaxy Crescent are the areas listed in Airport Heights, and there's going to be about between 25 and 30 customers affected in both cases. So anyone up in that area, you're going to have two different temporary power outages happening over the course of this morning and this afternoon.
1: But a little reprieve there in the middle, a little break in the middle.
2: Enough time to make lunch.
1: There you go. Yeah. Johnny, thanks for this.
2: No problem.
1: That is the morning show's Johnny Hodder. Time now is 10 minutes after 7 o'clock. Jeff Sullivan knows how to give the old razzle-dazzle. The Newfoundlander has been working in musical theater in New York and beyond for over a decade, and earlier this year, he took his first Broadway bow as part of the cast of the musical Chicago. Last Sunday, he performed at the Tony Awards as part of a medley celebrating the 30th anniversary of that musical, and our morning show reporter Daryl Roberts called him up earlier this week and asked him what it was like to perform at the Tonys.
3: Never in a million years would I have thought that, you know, this would be how I saw myself becoming a part of the Tonys or the legacy that is the Broadway tradition of musical theater. I've always wanted this my whole life, but Chicago is such an iconic piece of theater history. This revival has been running, like you said, 30 years. And, you know, a lot of that cast has stayed there for a long time. So the fact that I was able to join on this specific anniversary, and the amount of press that's come around it with the recent cast changes, with Whitney Levitt joining the show, and now, you know, going to the Tonys, Alex Newell then joining us there, it's just been out of this world, a dream come true. It's a night I will never forget.
4: Of course, you performed with Pink as well. And
3: yeah, the one, the only.
4: And all that jazz. You're also in front.

0: of all of these Broadway legends. I know, I think Bernadette Peters was there. But what was it like? Were you nervous performing it all in front of all of these people?
1: It's so funny. We did, so this mega mix, right, of all these different numbers from the show, but my portion was All That Jazz, was basically

0: difference. So, you know, the jitters still came. And I always say that, you know, if you get nervous, it means you care. And I think I've never cared more about a moment performing in a space with all of my community, the people that I've yet to meet, that I want to meet, that I grew up watching, you know, like you said, Bernadette Peters, when I walked down and bowed at the end, you know, and waved goodnight to everybody after the mega mix, Bernadette Peters was standing directly in front of me, looking up in her gorgeous red dress, clapping, you know, extravagantly. And it was just, I was like, where am I? I like had to look out to the balcony just to like focus a little tiny bit, because anytime I looked down right in front of me in the orchestra seating, my brain was going crazy. Every single person that I had grown up watching or looking or studying, like it was right there looking at me for just even that moment. And it was the craziest shift to be like, I've been watching you my whole life. And now for just even these 3 minutes, you're watching me. It was it was insane.
1: Wow, that sounds amazing. Yeah. Speaking of growing up, you grew up, you're on Broadway now, but you grew up far from New York, in Baleen.
0: From Baleen to Broadway.
1: Here in Newfoundland, yeah. When did you realize that you loved music and musical theater?
0: Well, this is a very specific, you know, story. I grew up, you know, going to Holy Trinity Elementary, no longer even exists anymore, that school that I went to. But I was always musically oriented. Of course, I think everybody in Newfoundland is, we all have it in some way, shape or form. It's in our blood. It's in our DNA. It's our folk background. And I think the choir was a big thing for me. We all kind of had to be in choir growing up and, you know, sang here and there, but it really didn't hit me until my choir director, Noreen Greenfraze, her daughter was my best friend. And there came a point in like grade 5 or 6, maybe somewhere around there, that they gave you a choice whether you could do choir or you could opt out. And all the cool kids were opting out. And I was like, well, I'm not doing it anymore. I'm like ready to move on. Well, it came down to me, and she was asking, Miss Noreen Greenfraze, and she looked at me and she skipped right over me because I was her daughter's best friend. So she didn't even give me a chance to answer. So I just was like, okay, I guess I'm going to keep doing it. And I just stayed in it because of community, because of my best friends. I didn't even think to kind of ask, or I was like so shy as a kid that I didn't really want to push back on it. So I stayed with it, and it was because of community. And then she put me as, you know, Gaston in Beauty and the Beast in like a little tiny elementary school production. And then I did Eastern Music Camp. My mother actually taught at Mount Pearl Senior High or Mount Pearl Intermediate. So I went to that school chain. I transferred at grade 7, and that's kind of when it all took off. I joined the show choir there under Carl Golding, and I stayed with that all up to my junior year, grade 11. And then I became so involved with the community theater, whether I think we were doing like West Side Story, we did Fame. Before that was like High School Musical was like my first musical I did in St. John's with Peter MacDonald. And so from there, that was going into my grade 12 year. I got the scholarship to go to New York Film Academy. I was like, great, I'm going to New York, you know? And I came back to my mom and dad, and they were like, oh, okay, so you don't want to be a doctor anymore. And I was like, yeah, I think maybe we can wait. I think maybe later I can try to be a doctor, but right now I'm getting a scholarship to go to New York City. So they were so supportive. It was definitely a shift for them, but I would not be here without my family and my parents, my mom and dad. So Chicago is technically my Broadway debut, which I love that I'm a part of it during so much of this legacy that's happening. But I bowed my first Broadway bow February 2nd, 2026, after moving to the city in 2011. It was a long journey of 15 years to get there. It is a night that I will never forget, just how much hard work and sacrifice and dedication came into that, and how it wasn't just on my shoulders. It was a lot of other people that came together to make that work, whether it was family, parents, community, home, people in New York City, as an immigrant myself coming to this country. It just all kind of comes together, and you're like, wow, you finally are in one place. You're not running around the world. You are bowing on Broadway, a piece of history. It's something I will never forget. And I'm so lucky to be here now. I'm a part of it.
1: And you also recently, you made your debut as Billy Flynn. Is that right?
0: Mm-hmm.

0: What's your favorite part about performing that role?
1: The test for Billy is that I'm so used to playing romantic leads. So I'm used to falling in love with someone on stage, which is so fun. Billy does none of that. He's a lawyer. He is a playmaker, and he's like a puppeteer the whole time. One of my favorite moments in the show is the gun number where she's on my lap playing a ventriloquist doll. We both reach for the gun. And I think that's such a testament to the style of the show, where Billy is singing the song, but she's mouthing all the words. And that is a perfect example of what the character dynamic is between the two of them.
0: You're having this really big moment right now. What are your dreams for the future? What do you want to do next?
1: It took so long to get here. I'm kind of like still truly sinking my teeth into like what just happened with the Tonys. I haven't really thought much about like what comes next, but I think for me, just like creating community in New York City, I think that's all I've ever wanted. I've been around the world back again. I've been on 6 tours, and now after these 15 years, I'm finally back in New York City having like a New York job. I think my dream would be to maybe lead a show on Broadway and or maybe start to dabble a little bit more into TV and film. Now I can be in one place because you can never do that on the road. So I'm excited to see where that goes. But honestly, I'm just so excited to be here with my Chicago family for the 30th anniversary coming up this fall.
0: Amazing. Is there like a dream show that you want to be part of one day?
1: It's always going to be Fiero and Wicked. Dancing to life, skimming the surface. I've always said it and I'll say it again, and there's so many other things, but that's my go-to answer. And I know it's so stereotypical because of course Wicked is Wicked. It's evident. I think my real dream is to originate a role on a Broadway stage. I've always wanted to be part of an OBC, an original Broadway cast recording, because I remember growing up being in Bali, Newfoundland, listening to those albums and hearing those voices immortalized on those CDs at the time. You know, those recordings, you're there forever. Whenever anybody listens to that show in the original company that was a part of it, whether they were ensemble, leads, featured, whatever, they're on that cast recording. And I think that's always been my dream, to kind of be a part of something like that.
0: Thanks again for taking the time to chat with me, and congratulations again. This is great.
1: Thank you so much for having me. I really, really appreciate it. And I'm honored to represent Newfoundland, and I hope I made you proud.
2: Oh, Jeff, you did make us proud. That full interview is just making me smile. That was Broadway actor and Bali native Jeff Sullivan. And he was speaking there with the morning show's Daryl Roberts. I'm cool.

0: And that was All That Jazz from the musical Chicago. You're listening to the St. John's Morning Show on CBC Radio 1. Time now is 23 minutes after 7 o'clock. Well, kids under 16 could soon have a much harder time logging on to TikTok, Instagram, and other social media apps. The federal government tabled a bill this week to improve online safety for kids, including banning the use of social media and adding more regulations to companies behind AI chatbots. The move to place age limits on social media use echoes a private member's resolution that was introduced by the opposition Liberals in this province last month. MHAs voted unanimously in favor of that non-binding resolution. And yesterday, Radio-Canada's Marie-Ève Dusablon asked Liberal leader John Hogan for his thoughts on the federal bill that's making its way through Parliament.
1: So we were very pleased to see that. We had done, as you know, a private member's resolution a few weeks ago in the House of Assembly here in Newfoundland and Labrador, essentially asking the provincial government to look at doing the same thing here in our province. You know, we see people, other countries and other jurisdictions around the world taking these steps, Australia, Norway, Manitoba. So it's an important issue. It's one that affects, obviously, our children here in the province, and they need protection. We need to do everything we can to try and help them. To see the federal government get on board with this and take the right steps to move forward for some solutions, it was very good to see, and I think a lot of parents in the province are happy as well.
2: Yes, for sure. Will you proceed with the motion that you tabled earlier despite this?
1: So, you know, we had the motion was a private member's resolution, essentially the House collectively, all members of the House unanimously supported it, urging the government to take steps. So it's now over to the government to see if they're going to take these steps and what steps they're going to take. So we'll continue to push them on that. And just seeing the federal government do this as well, I think just puts a bit more credence and urgency behind doing things here in Newfoundland and Labrador.
2: That's for sure. Do you think it's stronger enough, the Bill Safe Social Media Act from Ottawa? Or do you see something stronger?
1: I think I haven't been through the whole bill yet, but I think the important thing to recognize now, it's a step. Every step we take towards helping our children, protect them from the negativity of potential social media issues here in the province and in the country is a good thing. I'm sure, as you see around the world, some jurisdictions have taken these steps and they're not perfect, but they are helping and they're improving kids' lives and protecting kids and making sure they're safe. So I look forward to the debate in the House of Commons about this bill and input from parents across the country and in particular here in Newfoundland and Labrador. One piece of legislation doesn't solve a problem. You need multiple aspects, you know, education and encouraging children to be aware of the negativity of social media. Encouraging parents to participate in that conversation as well is important. So it's not just one thing that's going to solve this problem. It's a collective approach from both levels of government as well.
2: And what do you think about AI? Does your motion include AI? Because it's another thing.
1: It did. I mean, and you think about the internet. We started with this internet 20 years ago, how far we've come. And within the last year, now we have this new feature, AI. We didn't talk about AI, you know, this time last year, and it's exploded, really, its usage over the last number of months. So who knows where that's going to go, but I think it's good to step in now and look at how we can protect our children in the future before AI gets even bigger and potentially more harmful to our children. So it's never too soon to look at solutions. It's never too soon to take steps to protect our children. I know that the federal minister, Mark Miller, said yesterday, enough is enough. It's probably been a long time coming to take these steps, legislatively speaking.
2: Have you spoke to, kids under 16 or teacher about this?
1: So I've spoken to a lot of parents. I heard from a lot of parents across the province when our resolution passed, who were very supportive of it. Just in this job as well, I've been at schools. I was at a school yesterday meeting some kids. We had some kids in for lunch during one of our House of Assembly sessions. And the kids are, rightfully so, even with smiles on their faces, are a little bit worried that they're going to lose their devices and lose their tablets and lose their ability to play video games. So they're concerned. But, I said to them, this is part of life. Technology is part of life. Kids should use it.

0: kids need it. Kids can use the internet and do things, coding on computers that I never dreamed of when I was a kid. So it's important to encourage the safe use of it, but you know, kids can accept and adapt to the fact that we want to protect them from the harmful dangers of the internet. And that's our jobs. That's our roles.
1: Yeah. And I think they know. They know a little bit like that. Yeah. It can be harmful and it can give them a lot of anxiety.
0: It can. And they feel it. And, you know, you can't just take the devices away. You know, if I send my daughter to school or never let her use it at home, I mean, she's going to miss out on that interaction with her friends. That's how people communicate in the world, adults included. So we need to be aware of that, but we need to balance it with how do you use it, when do you use it, and how do we make sure it's safe?
1: Do you think we need to approach big company like that is the role of a federal government to really restrict and talk with the major company who own the social media?
0: So they own it and they have a huge amount of influence in what's going on in the world and in our kids' lives. And they absolutely have to participate in this. If they want to, you know, have their businesses and make money and be out in the world, I think they have a responsibility to do it safely, in particular to protect our children. So the federal government regulates things all the time. I mean, you know, car manufacturers make cars, but the federal government and the provincial government says you have to put seatbelts in them and people have to wear them. You know, that adds a little bit of expense in manufacturing, but it's for the greater good, and that's to protect everybody in the country from safety, from car accidents. So that's just one example of how, you know, the big companies have a role to play in making sure that people are safe. And if you're going to get the benefits of running a company and developing a company and developing social media, however you choose to do it, you should be and you must be obligated to do it in a safe way for everybody. And if they're not doing it themselves, that's when the federal government and the provincial government should step in and play a role in making sure it's regulated safely.
2: That's Provincial Opposition Leader John Hogan. He was speaking with Radio Canada's Marie-Ève Dusablon yesterday. And stay tuned to the St. John's Morning Show because we're going to keep following this story for you this morning. Coming up after 8 o'clock, you're going to hear from a psychologist about how this ban and less social media could affect kids in this province. Stay tuned for that. I wanted to let you know about an event coming up this weekend. There's a reading happening at the Carbonear Public Library with my former colleague Heather Barrett. She's going to read from her book, The Mill Girls, and there's going to be a Q&A to follow after that. It's happening tomorrow from 2 to 3 p.m. at the Carbonear Public Library on Water Street. 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We'll be back.
3: This is World Report. Good morning, I'm Martina Fitzgerald. This is a historic day for Canadian sports. This afternoon, Canada hosts a men's World Cup soccer match for the very first time. The national team takes to the pitch in Toronto to face Bosnia-Herzegovina. Millions of fans across the country will be watching to see if Canada can secure its first ever victory on soccer's biggest stage. The CBC's Thomas Degla has our coverage.
4: Are you ready, Toronto? At the FIFA Fan Festival site in Toronto and in bars and living rooms across the country today, Canadians will be watching soccer history.
5: That finally, Canada is hosting the Cup, so we're excited to have it in our city.
6: We have an amazing team that's probably going to win this thing, but we'll see. That's just me.
4: The Canadian team has never played to a draw at the Men's World Cup, let alone scored a win.
7: The Canadians are going to show up and they're going to be loud. Hopefully they're going to push us for a good result.
4: Midfielder Stefan Eustachio may be soft-spoken off the pitch, but today he'll be battling as team captain.
7: We want to get a win. We know that Bosnia wants the same thing. It's going to be a very tough game.
4: In that lead role, Eustachio is replacing superstar Alfonso Davies, who's still recovering from a hamstring injury. After today's opener against Bosnia, the Canadians travel to Vancouver for two more matches with the hope of advancing to the next round for the first time ever. Thomas Dagg, CBC News, Toronto.
3: Prime Minister Mark Carney has landed in Paris. He and his wife, Diana Fox Carney, arrived this morning to open a busy European diplomatic tour. Carney will meet with French President Emmanuel Macron first, then head to Ireland for a series of talks. After that, it's back to France for the G7 summit. U.S. President Donald Trump will also be at that meeting, which gets underway on Monday in Evian. A somber bulletin on Thai state television announcing the death of Princess Abacha Rakhariyappa. The 47-year-old has died.

0: Major sporting events like the FIFA World Cup bring massive crowds. Part of ensuring those fans go home happy is planning for all manner of health risks, everything from infectious illnesses to extreme heat. The CBC's Amina Zephyr reports on how public health officials in Toronto and Vancouver have been preparing behind the scenes.
1: We know we wanted to step up our surveillance a little bit more because we're going to be welcoming the world.
2: Dr. Michelle Murty is Toronto's Medical Officer of Health. While outbreaks are rare, this year's gathering comes at a tense time amid a growing Ebola outbreak in Central Africa. But Ebola isn't near the top of her list of threats.
1: We have never seen a case of Ebola in Toronto or in Canada, so we have a lot of other things in place.
3: Welcome to the Health Security Operations Center.
2: Rebecca Katz heads up a surveillance lab for host countries at Georgetown University in Washington. Katz says the most likely infectious disease threats spread through the air, like in coughs. For that, Katz and her team tap into disease surveillance data from wastewater.
3: Looks like it can pick up measles in the wastewater 5 to 7 days before the first patient actually shows up in an emergency department. It's really powerful.
2: Dr. Murty calls the heads up useful.
1: So we're looking for norovirus, measles infection, and mpox infection.
2: In Vancouver, public health teams are also on the lookout for foodborne illnesses. Dr. Mark Lecition serves as a medical officer of health at Vancouver Coastal Health.
4: We're also worried about non-communicable disease risks, things like heat, wildfire smoke. How will that impact the games?
2: Amina Zephyr, CBC News, Toronto.
0: And finally, this is Canadian alternative rock royalty Big Wreck. They're headlining the opening day of festivities as Canada officially welcomes the men's FIFA World Cup. Fan villages and viewing sites are opening across the country to coincide with our national team's first match against Bosnia-Herzegovina. Organizers nationwide are promising elaborate big screen broadcasts, food festivals, and live concerts throughout the five-week tournament. That is the latest national and international news from World Report. I'm Martina Fitzgerald. This is CBC News.
5: Oh, that is a total jam. Thanks for that, Martina. And you're listening to the St. John's Morning Show on CBC Radio 1. Good morning. Happy Friday. I'm Jen White, and thanks so much for being here with us this morning. Coming up on this next half hour of the show, we're going to speak with a parent who has concerns about earlier dismissal times for kids here in this province. It's a project that's in the works, but it's not for sure yet. But stay tuned for that. We're going to get her thoughts. And then capturing the future of Newfoundland and Labrador's energy sector. We're going to talk about the potential for carbon capture projects here in Newfoundland and Labrador. That's coming up later this half hour. But first, let's take a look at your weather. Here in St. John's at this hour, there's some light mist and it is 4 degrees out there. For today, we've got a bit of a wet one on our hands. There's showers or drizzle this morning, but they're going to end and turn into a mix of sun and cloud as the day goes on. Northwest winds are going to gust to 40, and the temperature is going to fall to plus 5 degrees today, with the UV index listed as 7 or high, so you might want your sunscreen close by. And looking at some other current temperatures from right across our listening area at this hour, in Cape Race and in Argentia right now, it's pretty warm there. It's 8 degrees. A little cooler in St. Albans at 4 degrees. And colder again in Terra Nova at a chilly 2 degrees. And stay tuned. We've got lots of other great stories coming your way on today's edition of the show. How does social media actually impact youth? And should they have it? Well, we're going to talk with a psychologist about a potential social media ban that's coming up in our next half hour after the news at 8 o'clock. And then later on in our show, you're going to meet hockey player Damian Norris. He's the newest draft pick of the Newfoundland Regiment, who's living his dream to play in the QMJHL. We're going to speak with him for Feel Good Friday, closer to 8:30. And a little later on in the show, the World Cup is finally here, as Martina mentioned there in the news. And excitement, of course, is building for Team Canada's first match later on this afternoon. You're going to hear from a local fan. That's coming up in our last half hour of the show after 8:30.

0: Time now is 7:42. Earlier rise or later getting home? That's what many students across the province could face in 2027. The province is considering making changes to class start and dismissal times. A survey was distributed to parents last week outlining the proposed changes that would see some younger students starting earlier in the morning and some high school students starting later. Transportation and Infrastructure Minister Barry Penton told us earlier this week on the show that staggering bus pickups and drop-offs would save millions of dollars. Amelia Curran is a musician and parent here in St. John's, and she wrote a letter to government earlier this week about her concerns over these proposed changes. I spoke with her yesterday, and I started that conversation by asking her to share her thoughts.
1: Well, my initial reaction was to guffaw. I thought it was bananas, and I put it out of my mind, thinking no one would ever go to that. But upon hearing the minister talk about all of the money that could be saved, I've become really worried about it as a possibility.
0: Can we dive into that a little bit further? As a parent yourself, how would this affect you?
1: Well, it's difficult to say entirely. I mean, it's already a childcare crisis. So we're tacking on an extra hour at the end of the day for any working parents. We're possibly tacking on the possibility of preschool care if children are showing up to school on buses that have to do double runs. They could be there as early as 7. They could be in the school until 5 o'clock in the evening, which is a lot for anyone. I'm not sure how this might negatively affect my employment status or my employability going forward. I'm in front of our school twice a day, and mostly what I see are working parents or grandparents who have been picking up the slack for childcare for a long time.
0: Have you spoken with any other families, any of those parents or grandparents, and what have you heard?
1: I have. I mean, right now, it's I'm hopeful that this isn't actually going to happen. I'm given hope that they are collecting feedback. I'm concerned at the scope of that feedback. I've spoken to a few parents who are otherwise fully engaged, but people are maxed out and they're at capacity, and they missed that one email about this potential change. Some people don't realize that this is a possibility yet. You may have just skimmed the email and then otherwise gone about your day and missed it. We're a year out from a potential change. I'm just really worried. I don't know if I've answered your question. People are either unaware that their feedback is required, or they're very worried and mortified. In my experience, I haven't heard one positive reaction.
0: And in your letter to the province, you wrote that the money that the government is going to save by staggering this busing system for schools is not really money saved. Can you further explain that for us?
1: Everyone I talk to is just very worried. That amount of money sounds very impressive, but it is not that it just disappears. I believe it changes departments, it switches responsibilities, and a lot of it comes down on teachers, parents, and caregivers who are already maxed out.
0: And I want to talk about your worry about kids, younger kids, who may be getting to school earlier than getting out of school earlier and having to stay in an after-school program for longer in the day. What kind of impact will that have on everyone?
1: I mean, going to school in the dark and then coming home in the dark. You're looking at a potential 10-hour day for a 6-year-old. I don't know. Right now, I've been on 2 wait lists for childcare since my child entered school. So for 3 years now, I've been on 2 wait lists. The other programs that are not subsidized are between $25 and $30 a day. And a day just means the hours between 3 and 5.
0: Wow. So a substantial
1: so that's
0: cost.
1: It's a substantial cost. I can't afford it. But I'm on wait lists. My child is probably going to age out of the need for that before we even have a number in the queue. And that's 3 years on some possibly imaginary wait list where we don't actually have a place in the queue yet. So, I mean, those after-school programs are going to add 50% to their time. They're going to

0: be 3 hours long. That's going to cost more money for them. I don't know anyone who is going to be able to spend $45 a day on 3 extra hours of childcare to keep their child in school for a potential 10-hour day. I think it's madness.
1: And as we talked about, the province has sent out this survey to parents asking for their feedback. But you've also asked government, Amelia, to consult with grandparents. Why did you want? Mm-hmm. Why do you want to see them included?
0: Grandparents are at least half of the caregivers I see in front of the school. Grandparents, I believe, are picking up the slack of the childcare crisis. I can't speak for that population, but I do think there should be some outreach there, you know, and it's because parents have to work, not because they're not trying, not because they're not also on all these wait lists. If I had an active set of grandparents locally, they'd be picking up my kid too, you know, but I think it's certainly worthwhile to check that out. My concern about the outreach also is about immigrant parents, people who are new English speakers who may not be engaged in a form that is online, that is emailed to you. I worry that this is a very limited way to collect outreach from people who are this taxed and busy. And I don't think it's going to meet the mark. I'm concerned very, very important decisions are going to be made on feedback that is really limited and not necessarily reaching a lot of people who are going to be affected by it.
1: And Amelia, before I let you go, what would you ultimately like to see happen here? or not happen, I guess.
0: I don't know. I mean, the thing is, I'm like, please don't change anything and let us keep our already broken and very struggling system. You know, that's difficult. I know that every department wants to save money and put money into other matters or other forms of community support, I hope. I appreciate that there's some outreach being done. I hope this decision doesn't rely entirely on that. I would prefer the minister go back to the drawing board. If the goal is to save that money, he's going to have to look elsewhere.
1: Amelia, thank you so much for sharing your thoughts with us.
0: Thanks for making it work.
1: That was Amelia Curran. She is a musician and parent in St. John's, and I spoke with her about her concerns over potential changes to school start and dismissal times yesterday.
2: Coming up Sunday on Atlantic Voice.
3: Finally, at the end of the semester, I came home, and my mom saw me for the first time in a couple months and said, "Oh my gosh, like, you look horrible. We need to get you to the doctor now."
4: He was destined to be a transplant, but not just a heart transplant, but both heart and lung transplant.
2: After a triple organ transplant, Mark Black was given about 5 years to live. 22 years later, he's beaten the odds, but he also needs a new kidney.
3: This isn't my line, but it's a great line. Someone said, when you are healthy, you have a million priorities, and when you're sick, you'll have one. And I certainly learned that very early on, that yeah, if you don't have your health, get nothing else.
2: Four Gifts, a documentary by Maeve McFadden. That's this Sunday morning on Atlantic Voice, 8:35 in the Maritimes and most of Labrador, 9:05 in Newfoundland, or stream Atlantic Voice wherever you get your podcasts.
1: Newfoundland and Labrador is back in the oil and gas business. Premier Tony Wakeham has repeated that sentiment many times since forming government last fall. And as the province continues to develop its oil and gas reserves, the federal government has started investing in another area of the energy industry that could help offset emissions from those projects. Last week, the feds announced funding for 2 carbon capture feasibility studies here in this province. Acre Solutions is getting $1.2 million to look at the potential for offshore carbon transportation and storage. Stephen Penton is the Director of Engineering Consultancy with Acre Solutions here in St. John's, and he's here in our studio with us now. Stephen, good morning.
5: Good morning.
1: So before we get into this federal funding, for folks like myself who are not totally familiar with this idea of carbon capture and storage, can you explain it plainly for us? What is it exactly?
5: Sure, no problem. So when we talk about carbon, really what we're talking about is carbon dioxide or CO2. And the reason that we're talking about capturing it, transporting it, and storing it is because it is a greenhouse gas. So that is what most people are familiar with in terms of a term. So carbon capture, transport, and storage are the 3 main elements of how we can help

0: manage the negative impacts of CO2 or carbon dioxide as a greenhouse gas. So on the capture side of it, it's really at the point source of where it's generated, and often it's generated through the burning of fossil fuels such as natural gas or diesel and power production. It's also a byproduct of other industrial processes such as cement production. So it is a critical byproduct of many of the important industrial processes that go on in our society. So managing it is important. So the transport and storage is a way of capturing it at source, controlling it, putting it into a transport medium, and ultimately permanently storing it so it doesn't get to the environment.
1: And can you tell us then about the specific carbon transport and storage assessment that Aker Solutions is working on right now?
0: Sure. So we are looking at a marine-based version of it. So it's actually been looked at in Canada for many years, and it's been primarily focused on Western Canada, which is the highest emission area of the country. And they have the advantage of actually having their emissions really sitting on top of their storage potential. So they have a different version of how they can manage their carbon. You know, it basically goes from the emission point source into a pipeline network, and ultimately it can be stored underground in the same region. In Eastern Canada, we are looking at a system that has been modeled in other areas of the world, and it's actually capturing the carbon similar to how it would be captured in other places. But instead of putting it into a pipeline and directly underground, it actually gets mobilized to a port facility, and it actually gets liquefied, put on a ship, and then moved to where it can be permanently stored, which is often further away from the emitters.
1: Interesting. So is this a relatively new sector of the industry for Aker Solutions, or has the company always worked on other carbon capture, transportation, and storage projects in the past?
0: Yeah, we've actually had the benefit of being involved in many areas and many first-of-a-kind areas for carbon capture and storage. Primarily, it started in Europe. The Norwegian government was a backer of a significant system to look at how to capture the emissions from industrial sources in Norway, move it by ship to the west coast of Norway, and ultimately store it offshore the west coast of Norway in subsurface under the sea. And we were involved in many, many elements of that, from the capture side at the industrial emitters and also to the port facilities where the liquid CO2 was then injected into the subsurface. So moving on from development to those first projects, we've actually, the consultancy arm of our business has now been working globally with other regions, other governments, other emitters to understand how they can adapt that system to their specific challenges.
1: And going back to your research now with Aker, how different is this offshore process that you mentioned from, say, a land-based carbon storage project? Like, is it more challenging or more expensive?
0: In some ways, there could be elements of it that are more challenging or more expensive. And on the flip side, it actually provides some opportunities for emitters in different regions that aren't available to purely land-based. So like I mentioned earlier, in Western Canada, you see a somewhat more simplified version of the process where the emitters, like I said, are very close to where the CO2 can be stored. It's all adjacent to existing pipeline networks. So the development of additional pipeline networks is not really a foreign concept. And it kind of gets developed in a similar way to their existing industry. With the offshore version, there are other steps involved where you actually take the CO2, you put it through a process of additional pressure plus lowering the temperature, turns it into a liquid, and then it makes it into a product that's more movable by a ship. But what it does is give you flexibility in terms of accessing other emitters that are on a coastline or near the coast, commingling their CO2, and then ultimately taking that joint CO2 to a common storage area.
1: So you've mentioned lots of different places where this type of work is happening. Are you seeing a significant growth in interest for carbon capture and storage?
0: We are actually seeing it pretty much across the globe now. So we are actually executing projects in Europe, and at the same time executing studies, understanding the feasibility and the applicability to the system in Canada, the U.S., Asia Pacific, and we are also seeing an uptick in the Middle East as well in terms of managing CO2.
1: Interesting. So just how much of an impact could carbon capture and storage play here in reducing emissions and helping reach net zero?
0: For Newfoundland, it would be another tool in the toolbox of helping us reduce our emissions. Newfoundland has an enviable position in terms of some of our emissions are from typical power production, for example. In Newfoundland, it's primarily hydropower, so we don't have that issue. But what it does is allows some of the harder-to-abate sectors, mining, some other areas of power production,

0: production where it's more remote from the grid, it gives an opportunity to manage the carbon footprint of those emissions. What it also does is actually unlock the ability to do additional industrial development in Newfoundland and have a way to mitigate the carbon footprint of that industrial development, which is also critical to the economy and society.
1: You mentioned that the feasibility study here is to liquefy it. Mm-hmm. What happens then to that? You're saying storing it. Is that bad for the environment? How does it work?
0: The storing it, so typically what's looked at for storage is subsurface storage. And there's actually a fair amount of work that's going on in that area as well to understand the geology and how much can be stored and the appropriate conditions of the storage around Newfoundland. So what the projects to date have done is shown that it can be safely stored permanently in the subsurface. And sometimes I like to think about as sending the CO2 back to where it came from in many ways when we think about fossil fuels. So it has been demonstrated to be a safe and permanent way of storing CO2.
1: And how long is it going to take you to complete this current feasibility study that you're working on?
0: This particular story, project we framed as a 2-year project. So that'll give us the opportunity to take it from understand the emissions profile in the region that's appropriate for this, taking it through the infrastructure that would need to be developed along the path from the emitters to the storage, and also understand the research and development that will need to be looked at as well. The other interesting element is that this creates another industry in itself in terms of a skill set and opportunities for employment and ways for people to be engaged in this long-term industry. So we'll be looking at that as well.
1: Sounds like the future is bright. Stephen, thank you so much for coming in and speaking with us.
0: You're welcome. Thanks for having me.
1: That's Stephen Penton. He's the Director of Engineering Consultancy with Acre Solutions here in St. John's. You're listening to the St. John's Morning Show. And earlier on in our show, you heard from Wayne Ledwell from the Whale Release and Strandings Group. He was speaking with the broadcast's Paula Gale. And he was talking about a report of a whale that washed up on a beach in Spaniards Bay. Well, Fisheries and Oceans Canada has responded to CBC's request for comment. And in a statement, it says that DFO staff will visit the site to collect more information. And they're also asking the public to keep your distance from that dead humpback whale because of the possibility of disease transmission or injury. Well, stay with us. We'll be with you until 9 o'clock. But first, it's time for your news.
2: This is CBC News for Newfoundland and Labrador. I'm Catherine Crummy. Good morning. Police are investigating a serious car accident that happened in the center of St. John's early this morning. The RNC responded to a single vehicle rollover on Mayor Avenue around 1:30 a.m. The incident also resulted in a broken power line, which the NL Power is working on. In a social media post, the RNC say Mayor Avenue between Newtown Road and Empire Avenue is closed for a, quote, extended period of time. It's also asking residents to avoid the area as investigation and cleanup continues. And a man who pled guilty to impaired driving causing death was in court on Thursday for sentencing. Rodney Constantine was driving when he crashed into a St. John's home in December 2023. One of the passengers was pronounced dead at the scene. Now, almost 3 years later, the family is still waiting for closure. CBC's Abby Cole has that story.
3: The courtroom was packed full of grieving friends and family for the sentencing of the man who pled guilty to killing Mark Squires. But that will have to wait until August. Rodney Constantine's lawyer needs time to go over the details. Squire's aunt, Sandra Hennessy, says she is disappointed.
4: I'm really upset about it, right? And like I said, it shouldn't have been. They should have arrested him and put him behind bars.
3: In December 2023, police say Constantine drove into a house on Empire Avenue with two others in the car. Squires was one of them and was pronounced dead at the scene. Constantine was charged with impaired driving, causing death. Serena Squires, Mark's mother, says they won't have closure until the court makes its decision.
5: There's no peace. I can't let go because I'm in court all the time and I'll go to everyone.
3: While the Crown asked that Constantine be put into custody for the time being, the judge said he hasn't breached any of his release conditions and denied the request. The sentencing has been rescheduled for August 4th. Abby Cole, CBC News, St. John's.
2: Well, talks on a new memorandum of understanding between this province and Quebec are back underway. That's according to Premier Tony Wakeham, who spoke with reporters yesterday during an unrelated event.

0: Good morning. Happy Friday. It is June 12th. We are at the end, or almost at the end of another week, almost into the weekend. And in St. John's right now, it's a misty morning out there and it's a little cool too. We're currently sitting at 4 degrees. I'm Jen White. Thanks so much for tuning into the show here this morning. Hope the morning is going all right so far. Coming up on this next half hour of the show, kids may be having trouble using some social media sites soon. Is that a good thing? We're going to talk with a psychologist about what that could mean for them just ahead. And then playing on home ice. Coming up in about 15 minutes, we're going to chat with the newest player who was drafted for the Newfoundland Regiment hockey team. Stay tuned for that. Well, it started out as a dark, cold, and wet morning in Metro. It's starting to fizzle out a little bit there, but meteorologist Melissa Field does have a bit of good news for us. The sun will try to break through here in St. John's today, and it could be nice on the south coast too. Here, take a listen.
1: For the St. John's metro area and I guess the greater Avalon as a whole, starting off a little bit cloudy this morning with some showers, drizzle. Based on the webcams, looks like much of the St. John's area is a bit socked in and fog as well. But we are expecting that to burn off through the morning and that those showers and drizzle to taper off this morning as well. And then a little bit later on this morning and early this afternoon, we can expect some clearing. So a few pokes of sunshine through the afternoon as well. And then into overnight tonight, we're looking at a bit of an increase in cloudiness and then mostly cloudy skies for tomorrow. Moving towards the Clarenville-Bonavista area, much the same for today. However, into tomorrow, we are looking at some periods of drizzle for most of the day.

0: And then the South Coast shaping up to be a pretty nice spot to be from Buren right to Burgio, actually. Some clearing happening this morning, and then mainly sunny for the rest of the day. And then clear through tonight, and an increase in cloudiness through the day tomorrow with a chance of showers late tomorrow afternoon for the Burgio area. Also of note for the South Coast, again, from Buren to the Burgio areas, we do have a frost advisory in effect for this evening with temperatures, especially low-lying temperatures, dipping to the near 0 degree mark.
1: And that was meteorologist Melissa Field at the Gander Weather Office. And the morning show's Johnny Hodder is back in our studio now. Hi, Johnny.
2: Hey, Jen.
1: How's it going?
2: It's all right. We turned the corner. We're heading towards home base on a Friday.
1: That's right. Well, some people are just getting started, Johnny.
2: Yes. I mean, our day doesn't end at 9 o'clock.
1: No, this is true. This is true. And it is great to be here with all of you. And to let everyone know, there might be some traffic snarls in the city this morning, hey, due to an accident overnight?
2: Yeah. That overnight accident on Mayor Avenue, it happened around 1:30 this morning. So police and some crews are still there doing some cleanup there. There was a light pole or a phone pole, we're not totally sure which, was snapped off there, and a fence going into the Belvedere Cemetery was damaged. So that portion of Mayor Avenue from Newtown Road to Empire Avenue has been and is still blocked off since about 1:30 this morning. So keep an eye out there, especially like as, you know, the school runs start happening there. I know there's a couple of schools in the area, a bunch of businesses up there. So if you are normally taking that section of Mayor Avenue, you might want to divert your route for this morning. Going to Belle Island now, the Flanders is going to resume its run again today at 8:30. So that and the Legionnaire will be on the two vessel schedule. And I did mention a couple of power outages in Airport Heights happening basically from about 9:30 till about 3 o'clock today. There's a little break in between there around lunchtime. In addition to that now, this is some ongoing work that's been happening in Mount Pearl on Jackman Drive for quite a while now, the last few weeks. And over today and over the rest of next week, there's going to be a bunch of like sort of rolling power outages and power disruptions happening in relation to the construction happening on Jackman Drive. If you want the full details of that, if you think you're going to be affected by that in Jackman Drive in Mount Pearl, you can head over to the Mount Pearl website. They have their construction notices posted there. But basically, today and every day next week from about 8 o'clock to 5 o'clock or 8 o'clock to 6 o'clock, there's going to be portions of Jackman Drive that are going to have power interruptions.
1: All right, Johnny, thanks for this.
2: No problem.
1: That is the morning show's Johnny Hodder. And before we get to our next story, for anyone noticing a difference on our FM station lately, that's 88.5 FM, just wanted to let you know that CBC has been dealing with some transmitter issues, but rest assured, we are working on it. And in the meantime, if you do have any trouble listening to us on the FM dial, you can find us at 640 AM or on the CBC Listen app. Or you can also find us on a desktop online at cbc.ca/NL and just scroll down to that live radio banner. Time now is 10 minutes after 8 o'clock. Well, parents and students, you're going to want to listen up for this next one. The federal government is looking at banning social media platforms for kids under 16. And as you heard earlier on in our show, the bill was introduced by the Canadian Identity and Culture Minister, Mark Miller, on Wednesday. And it aims to help protect kids in online spaces by including an age restriction for social media sites and adding regulations to AI chatbots. But how does social media actually harm children? Janine Hubbard is a registered psychologist based here in St. John's, and she joins us now in the studio with some answers. Janine, good morning.
3: Good morning, Jen.
1: Thanks for being here.
3: Absolutely.
1: So break it down for us. How would this actually impact kids?
3: In terms of social media use in general, we know that there is a percentage of kids who have negative impacts from social media. So the range of impact can range from very severe to, you know what, very, very minimal. So I think it's also important to, keep in mind that we know there are some kids who are more vulnerable. The estimates are about 10%. But the problem is, it's so pervasive that 10% of kids and teens is a huge number. Mm. So even though, there are lots of kids who are able to use responsibly, are able to find the appropriate balance. Listen, even as adults, we have trouble setting some limits. And even when we're conscious of

0: right? I shouldn't pay attention to the likes. I shouldn't pay attention to the trolling comments. You know what? Even as adults, we still get pulled into that, and we have fully developed brains. So appreciating that, you know, there are risks here for sure.
1: And speaking of bringing this in, do you think this ban for kids under 16 could actually work?
0: See, I've never been a fan of a ban.

0: and put protections in place. Because, I mean, listen, we've seen in Australia, the ban doesn't work. Even right now, I was looking at some stats. So 86% of youth ages 9 to 11 have a social media account on platforms that require you to be 13 or older.
1: Oh, my goodness.
0: So listen, kids will always find ways around an outright ban. And my biggest concern from a ban is this is a tool that kids need to learn how to use responsibly. And again, kids make mistakes. Kids, you know, have errors in judgment. And if there's a ban, you have removed the safety net for them to be able to go to a parent or a teacher or an adult and go, I really screwed up here and I don't know how to fix it. Because if it's something that is forbidden, then they are far less likely to report that. And I really worry from that safety aspect. So this legislation has actually said, we know that there are some aspects, you know, some of the imagery, some of the repeated scrolling. I mean, there's a reason that like some of the online games, you get 5 lives and then you get locked out for a period of time. I think there actually are, there's a potential here to set this up. And I'm so delighted that that's the approach that the federal government is taking, as opposed to an outright ban.
1: Mm. And there would be regulations there as well for AI chatbots, aside from these changes for social media. What could that mean for kids' development in school?
0: Again, like anything, it's a tool. It can be really, really useful, or it can, potentially be harmful. I've actually started using a lot more AI in the last 2 years, partly because I needed to understand it. And I worry about kids' abilities to learn critical problem solving because, well, we have it right now with YouTube. You go to the how-to video and you watch it. Mm-hmm. Right now, here are the steps explained without, kind of doing that experimental, let me see what happens if I do this or what happens if I do that. That being said, I know I'm someone who, if you give me a mechanical issue in my house, my problem-solving skills, I'm well aware that I don't have them. And so if, ChatGPT can walk me through how to reprogram my water softener, absolutely. And where I do see it as really, really helpful and a useful tool, for example, I have a number of post-secondary students or high school students with ADHD where one of their issues is figuring out, how do I figure out what are the main points? What are the key issues here? I get lost in all the details. Or how do I organize my material? So it's not providing the material, but it is giving scaffolding and assistance with some of those executive functioning skills that, that again, as a tool can be incredibly helpful. So figuring out what's the good and how are we avoiding, some of the harm, but teaching kids and teaching adults critical thinking skills. How do you look at something and determine, is this accurate? What are the sources? Should I be suspicious of, the baby polar bear being pulled up alongside the image of the boat? I got caught by that one. It happens, right?
1: Mm-hmm. And Janine, I want to talk about that a little bit further because our brains, we're learning, they want to be lazy. They want to take the easy way out, right? And that's a bit of this slippery slope with AI.
0: Oh, there's no question. Listen, there are fun things. I created a little song for our outgoing executive last week and we enjoyed it at the dinner party and it had, little verses about everybody in the room. Great fun. Do I want that replacing all of our professional musicians? No way. Do I want to be able to know what is the source of something? And I think we've started to see a little bit where, if you go on a travel website and it suddenly says, here is an AI created summary of all of the reviews we have on the site. Okay, that's informed. I know what I'm reading and I know, take it with a bit of a grain of salt. So again, those are kind of the skills that we're needing to learn and develop. The quick answer, which may or may not be accurate, the shortcuts around some of it, obviously, we have some great concerns there.
1: And of course, as adults, we can take a step back and look at it a bit more closely. But they're implementing this or planning to implement this for children under 16. Why did they choose that age range in particular, do you think?
0: And again, a specific age. I mean, I know you have to set an arbitrary cutoff, but the reality is, listen,

0: And there are teens at 16 who are not mature and responsible enough to be using any of this stuff independently. And I have 10 and 12-year-olds who are probably perfectly capable.
1: Really?
0: So, yeah. So, again, I know we have to, same as like driving and all the rest of it, like we have to kind of do an arbitrary cutoff. But just because you've turned 16 doesn't suddenly mean, listen, it's the same as you don't suddenly hand your kid the car keys the day they turn 16 and go, go, drive, have fun. I mean, we have to teach the skills that come along with it.
1: All right, Janine, I feel like I could talk to you all morning, but we'll leave it there for now. Thank you so much for chatting with
0: us. Anytime.
1: That was Janine Hubbard. She's a registered psychologist based here in St. John's.
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1: 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Well, it might be June, but we're heading to the ice rink for this Feel Good Friday. After spending some time playing hockey in Ontario, Damian Norris is coming back to home ice. Norris, who is originally from Middle Cove, is the newest player to join the Newfoundland Regiment. He was the 13th pick in the 2026 QMJHL draft, which took place in Halifax recently. And Norris is the third local player to be picked up by the regiment in their short history. And Damian Norris joins us in our studio now. Good morning.
3: Good morning. How are you?
1: Good. How are you?
3: Good.
1: Congratulations.
3: Thank you.
1: How are you feeling now that you've had some time to let this news kind of settle in?
3: Yeah, really good. Obviously, it's every kid's dream, I think, who grows up in St. John's and plays hockey to be able to play in a rink like Mile One. So just being able to do that next year, hopefully, is really exciting. And I can't wait to get started in that rink in front of all my family and friends.
1: And you're wearing a shirt today from the Newfoundland Regiment, already proudly supporting and showing off the team. Take us back to that moment that your name was announced at the draft. What was that like?
3: Yeah, it was super cool. Like the first round was about 3 hours. So I think at pick 13, it was around 2 hours I was sitting there. So a stressful 2 hours for sure, but super glad to have my name called. But by the regiment, they were probably my top team. So it's super exciting to be able to come back home in front of my family and friends, and just that relief when I got drafted was super cool.
1: Were you hoping for that?
3: Yeah, definitely. Yeah.
1: That was the plan?
3: Yeah, that was the plan.
1: So you're the third player from this province to get drafted by the regiment. How familiar are you with the other players on the team, those other Newfoundlanders?
3: Yeah, super familiar. Ben Vich and Quinn Norman are two guys that I've played with 2 years ago with the Eastern Hitmen. We won an Atlantic Championship as well as a Provincial Championship. So I'm really good friends with those guys. And another one in Fenwick McLean, he's from Nova Scotia. So I played with him at my school last year. So just having to kind of get to know those guys already is kind of comfortable, as I don't really have to get kind of to know like all the players once I go into training camp. So it's good to know a few guys and kind of get set in and comfortable.
1: So you're not totally starting from scratch there with everybody.
3: Yeah, sure.
1: So you spent the last season, I understand, playing with the Upper Canada College Under 16 team, and you had a great year with them with 20 goals, 67 points. How has playing on that team helped your game?
3: Yeah, helped me a lot, honestly. Like, once you go there, you're treated like a pro. Like, right from the start, the facilities are amazing. The people are amazing. The support system is amazing. So I think it's really helped me kind of learn what it's going to take to play at the next level. Obviously, with my coach being Brett McLean, a former NHLer, and my trainer, Dan Noble, who trains a lot of the NHL guys in Toronto. So just being around those two guys, it's really helped me kind of realize what the effort's going to take for next year and for future years and kind of what that's going to look like. So it was super helpful.
1: And they're not the only hockey players around you. I understand that you come from a family of hockey players. Can you tell us, what's your family history with the game?
3: Yeah, I've kind of grown up around the game my whole life. I started playing when I was 4, and my dad, Warren, he played for the brief stint with the St. John's Maple Leafs here at home before going to Europe. And then my uncle, Dwayne, he also played a little bit in the NHL.

0: a little bit in the AHL and then overseas in Europe, and a few of my cousins play as well. So just kind of having that support system around me, like kind of my whole journey, makes it a lot easier because I know they've been through it. So I'm kind of lean on them and ask them any questions that can kind of guide me through and make it a little bit easier on myself. I'm super grateful to have all those people around me.
1: What's the biggest lesson that you've taken away or learned from them?
0: Yeah, I think the biggest one is just enjoy the game. Just have fun. I think I get a little bit caught up in all the chaos that's going on and kind of need to take a second to kind of sit back and just enjoy the game that I love. Like we all love the game, and I think I get a little carried away in all the commotion. So I think the biggest advice that they give me is just enjoy it. Like have fun. Hockey's fun, and that's why we love it. So.
1: You're very well spoken for a 16-year-old, I have to say.
0: Thank you.
1: What's next for you now that you've been drafted? How does it work?
0: Yeah, I think this summer, just getting in the gym, getting stronger, getting faster. Obviously, it's a fantastic league, the QMJHL. It's super, like, there's a lot of big players, a lot of faster players, a lot of older players. So I think just getting in the gym at Power Conditioning with Ryan Power, and then again on the ice and improving my skating and my shot, and just kind of getting ready for next season. So that's my plans for the summer.
1: And in the fall, when you finally step out onto the ice with the QMJHL, what do you think that moment is going to be like?
0: I'm not too sure. I think I might be speechless once I'm first on the ice. It's going to feel pretty cool and in front of everyone, all my friends and family at home. And I don't know. I think I might black out for a second, to be honest.
1: Well, Damian, congrats again. And thank you so much for speaking with us here this morning.
0: Yeah, thank you.
1: That was Damian Norris from Middle Cove. He is the latest player from this province to be drafted to the Newfoundland Regiment hockey team.

0: Go Home Happy is planning for all manner of health risks, everything from infectious illnesses to extreme heat. The CBC's Amina Zephyr reports on how public health officials in Toronto and Vancouver have been preparing behind the scenes.
1: We know we wanted to step up our surveillance a little bit more because we're going to be welcoming the world.
2: Dr. Michelle Murty is Toronto's Medical Officer of Health. While outbreaks are rare, this year's gathering comes at a tense time amid a growing Ebola outbreak in Central Africa. But Ebola isn't near the top of her list of threats.
1: We have never seen a case of Ebola in Toronto or in Canada. So we have a lot of other things in place.
3: Welcome to the Health Security Operations Center.
2: Rebecca Katz heads up a surveillance lab for host countries at Georgetown University in Washington. Katz says the most likely infectious disease threats spread through the air, like in coughs. For that, Katz and her team tap into disease surveillance data from wastewater.
3: Looks like it can pick up measles in the wastewater 5 to 7 days before the first patient actually shows up in an emergency department. It's really powerful.
2: Dr. Murty calls the heads up useful.
1: So we're looking for norovirus, measles infection, and mpox infection.
2: In Vancouver, public health teams are also on the lookout for foodborne illnesses. Dr. Mark Lecition serves as a medical officer of health at Vancouver Coastal Health.
4: We're also worried about non-communicable disease risks, things like heat, wildfire smoke. How will that impact the games?
2: Amina Zephyr, CBC News, Toronto.
0: That is the latest national and international news from World Report. I'm Martina Fitzgerald. This is CBC News.
5: And I'm Jen White, and you're listening to the St. John's Morning Show on CBC Radio 1. Hello, good morning. I'm Jen White. Thanks so much for being here with us. And coming up on this final half hour of the show for today, grab your soccer jersey and join the World Cup frenzy, because coming up, we're going to chat with a big soccer fan about his expectations for this year's World Cup as Team Canada gets ready for their game this afternoon. That's just ahead. And then we're going to go to the movies, and Steven Spielberg's highly anticipated Disclosure Day is set to hit theaters today. Film critic Jackson Weaver has already seen it, and he's going to disclose to us whether it's any good. That's coming up in about 10 minutes' time. But first, let's take a look at your weather. In St. John's right now, it's mostly cloudy and 4 degrees. Today, it's going to turn into a mix of sun and cloud as the day goes on. Northwest winds are going to gust to 40, with the temperature falling to plus 5. I guess it's going to raise 1 degree to plus 5 later on today, with the UV index listed as 7 or high. For tonight, here in the metro region, it's going to be clear with more clouds setting in overnight. Northwest winds gusting to 50 with a low of 3. And heading into the weekend, tomorrow, your Saturday, it's going to be a mainly cloudy day in metro, with those northwest winds still gusting to 40 and the temperature reaching a high of 8, except getting into the double digits inland and where winds blow off the land. And taking a peek now at some other temperatures right across our listening area. In Burgio and Cape Race at this hour, they've already reached the double digits. It's 10 degrees there. In Bonavista, it's much cooler, sitting at 3, and it's a little warmer in Argentia. It's currently 6 degrees. Time now is 8:41. Goals. Well, soccer fans around the world and in this province are charged up. The 2026 FIFA World Cup kicked off yesterday, and today Team Canada is going to play its first match. They're going to take on Bosnia and Herzegovina. Nope, I'm going to get our guest to say that word for us. That's starting at 4:30 Island time. And Aidan Kenny is a local fan who's completely revved up for today's game, and he joins us in our studio now. Aidan, good morning.
6: Good morning. How are you?
5: I'm good. How are you?
6: I'm good. Thank you.
5: I cannot say the other country's name. Can you please say the team that they're going to be competing against today?
6: Bosnia-Herzegovina.
5: Thank you. So let's break it down. How excited are you for that game today?
6: Well, we look forward to this every 4 years. It's a massive tournament for football fans. We get to see people playing against each other that never normally would, playing, coming from all over the world.

0: world from different countries, but also different professional football leagues.
1: And how do you think Team Canada is going to fare against their opponents here today?
0: That's a tough one. Canada has a great squad, a lot of young guys, hungry for some real, real possibilities of getting out of the group stage finally, winning a game, and it very much could happen today. But as I was saying the other day, it really comes down to making sure they keep their heads down and just playing football, because if they get in their heads about it too much, it could end up in Bosnia's favor, because they are also a very good team.
1: And there was some news that came out too, that the head coach has confirmed that the captain is not going to play today's team. Is that a bit of an upset? Is that a worry for you?
0: Yeah. Alfonso Davies is an amazing player, playing for Bayern Munich, and he is an asset to the squad. But if he's not healthy enough to play today, it'd probably be for the best, especially if we do make it further in the tournament, we need him. So maybe it can rally the troops to push themselves harder to get there without him in his absence, and then kind of see how we can get him back and healthy as soon as possible.
1: And Aiden, when you look at the rest of Team Canada's schedule in this tournament, what are you predicting? What do you see there?
0: Generally speaking, I think today's going to be one of our toughest matches. Against Qatar, I think, is our strongest opportunity to come out of a win, and hopefully a win with a lot of goal difference, because when it comes to these tournaments, that's important. And Switzerland is not going to be an easy game either. They're a great squad. So as I said before, Canada needs to keep their head down, play football, and remain humble whilst also relying on the strong skill we have on the team.
1: Now, I've heard that you actually have a personal connection to one of the Team Canada players. Can you tell us more about that? Who is it?
0: So Liam Miller, him and I went to high school together for all of 6 months. But a lot of my friends that I went to high school with knew him through elementary school. And I'm a big Liverpool FC fan, and he ended up leaving our high school to... Oh, excuse me, sorry. Thought I turned my sound off. I had to make sure I get up in the morning.
1: Thank you for setting your alarms.
0: Of course. Liam ended up getting brought to the Fulham Academy in England when he was only in grade 9, and then ended up at Liverpool, which is my favorite football team. But the story goes that I've been told by a few different people who went to elementary school with him is that he started playing quite late in his life, like 12 or 14, which is very late for someone to start playing football. And he would spend his recesses kicking a tennis ball at the brick wall to kind of gain the control necessary to end up now playing for Canada today, as well as for Hull City, which just came up to the Premier League. So it's very exciting stuff for him. My parents are from Ireland, and watching him play against Ireland in the friendly the other day was, you know, tough for me personally, but watching him play as well as he did gave me some hope for the tournament and the game today.
1: And having all this background knowledge about a player is pretty interesting. What's it like knowing that one of the players? Does that change your experience of watching Team Canada as a fan?
0: I think so, yeah. I mean, it just goes to show the personal connection that we have to football and to the team. And then for me personally, knowing someone and knowing people that know someone very well that is representing our nation is always very exciting. I've had friends that have represented the nation in different sports, and it's always a joy to see them push themselves and show what our country has to offer when it comes to this wonderful sport.
1: You mentioned you're a big footy fan. Aside from Team Canada, what other teams are you keeping an eye on during the World Cup?
0: Well, I'm wearing a Mexico scarf because I work at the Duke of Duckworth downtown, and we did a World Cup pool to see, drawing random countries from a bag, and I got Mexico, and I'm really excited for them to do well, another North American host nation. I am obviously looking at some of the other bigger countries that are favored, like Spain and France, Morocco, and various other countries that really do have the potential to pull through and win the World Cup. Obviously, my heart goes for Canada, but I think my money would probably be on Spain this year.
1: Interesting. Okay, and where are you going to be taking in most of these games?
0: At the Duke of Duckworth, the pub that I work and frequent when I'm not at work. I was there yesterday for the game. I'll be there today for the game. I think it's easily the best football pub in the city, and some would say even in the nation.
1: Do love the Duke. And we know lots of sports fans have their superstitions and game day rituals. Do you have any good luck rituals for yourself for World Cup games?
0: No, I try not to lean too much into it because it only makes it harder to watch the games. But I know my dad, whenever Liverpool's losing, will just turn off the TV. And for me, I can't adopt that because I like watching the football too much. But I will be wearing my jersey, and I will be there with my friends and cheering them on and trying not to get too overly emotional when things go a little hairy.
1: Really? You think you'll get emotional over it?
0: I mean, it's the

0: sport I love, and you know, being around people that love it as much as you do, and even more so, it's hard not to to feel so strongly about it, especially when it's your country playing. It's one thing when it's my favorite football team out of England, Liverpool FC. Again, shout out to them. But yeah, seeing our country represented in the biggest cup for football is amazing, and I'm really excited to see how they do today.
1: All right. I'm excited to see it too. I'm feeding off of your energy here now, Aiden. Thank you so much for coming in and speaking with us this morning.
0: It was my pleasure.
1: That's soccer fan Aiden Kenny. And stay tuned, because that game is happening with Team Canada later on this afternoon. It starts at 4:30 Island time. Yes,

0: And that's one of the World Cup songs this year. That's Goals by Lisa, Anita, and Rima. Time now is 8:51. It's time now to go to the movies.
1: What did you steal?
2: Secrets. People have a right to know the truth.
3: The human race cannot accept what we know.
0: And that's a clip from the trailer for Steven Spielberg's highly anticipated film, Disclosure Day. The movie hits theaters today, and film critic Jackson Weaver has already seen it. He's here to spill the beans, but hopefully not spilling too much information about it. Jackson, thanks so much for being here.
4: No worries. Glad to be here.
0: So tell us, what's this movie about?
4: Yeah, I mean, I think that's a great way to preface it. Like, I don't want to give away too much, but I think we can all take away from that trailer, from the title, this is a movie about the truth of alien visitation on Earth and one man's quest to reveal that truth to the wider population. Now, that man is a Dr. Daniel Kellner, played by Josh O'Connor. When the movie opens, he is breaking out of a government building. He is trying to get some information out into the world. But we have a whole host of other characters doing a whole host of other confusing, disconnected things. We have Hugo, played by Coleman Domingo. He's kind of this more

0: Morpheus-like character on the phone trying to get this prophecy-like thing across the finish line. He's also building a weird soundstage for reasons that will hopefully become clear later on. Mm. We get a Noah Scanlon played by Colin Firth. He is a government agent that very much does not want anything to be revealed. And then we get our true main character, a Margaret Fairchild played by Emily Blunt. She is a mild-mannered meteorologist. She wakes up one morning ready to report the weather to the population, and then this happens.
1: Good morning, Kansas City. Let's take a look at today. Today's.
0: So some creepy alien noises coming out of her mouth. And if you're confused, you're in the right place, because this whole movie is about kind of being unsettled and grasping for straws. Spielberg's intentionally leaving you in the dark for the vast majority of this movie until right at the end. Hopefully it all comes together and you understand what he's going for.
2: Oh my goodness. So how does this compare to other Spielberg films?
0: I mean, if you've seen an alien movie, you've probably seen a Spielberg movie, you've seen E.T., you've seen Close Encounters of the Third Kind. Of the two, this is closer to the third kind variety, the esoteric, the odd, the interesting, the suggestive in terms of grand philosophical ideas. And it is a Spielberg movie, and it's heart. So we get these great set pieces. We kind of get good versus evil, and we do get some amazing visuals. But more than that, I mentioned it already, but I really want to emphasize, he is really trying some different things with his variety of storytelling. Now, Spielberg isn't necessarily directly a writer, but he's very involved in that creation process. He apparently wrote the idea for this on, a 30-page single-page document on his notes app on an iPad in 2023. And you can see the bones there, and he is really trying to keep you in the dark and also push across these grand, interesting ideas. He's investigating existentialism. He's investigating, you know, are humans inherently good or evil? He's investigating what religion means. He's investigating what the arrival of intelligent life would mean for us in the future. And he's also investigating how we relate to one another. He has these scenes that are all about how, you know, tied we are to our phones and disconnected from one another. So there's all these ideas, all these themes going on, and it is very much a second, third, fourth, fifth wave Spielberg. This is a different Spielberg than one you've seen before.
2: Interesting. So, Jackson, does Spielberg bring it all together in a way that works?
0: I will say that I have some difficulties with this film. Now, again, I mean, this is prime Spielberg. You get the amazing set pieces. You get the amazing action sequences. You get, at its heart, good versus evil story. And you get some amazing lighting, framing, all that good stuff. I will say that his script, which is written by David Koepp, a longtime Spielberg collaborator. He wrote Indiana Jones. He wrote Jurassic Park, War of the Worlds. I don't think he is really the best match when Spielberg is going this investigative, thinky sort of way. The dialogue is very janky and things just feel very simplistic and not really an interesting story from a script level. But outside of that, I mean, if you're into these grand ideas, if you're into these complex, odd, experimental, Close Encounters of the Third Kind type Spielberg movies, then maybe this might work a bit better for you.
2: Okay, so tell us now, Jackson, is Disclosure Day worth watching?
0: I just had some negative things to say, but I will say, you know, this is Spielberg, and a B Spielberg is still, you know, B plus, A minus everyone else. At the same time, if you are into cinema for the visuals, for its visual language, this is top tier. This is amazing. This is awe-inspiring, and some of these scenes work so well. But if you're really looking for a narrative, if you're really looking for a way to connect with these characters that actually change from beginning to end, it's not quite there. So it really depends what you're interested in. Did you really like Christopher Nolan's experimental Tenet film? Then this is for you. If you did not, then maybe wait for the next Spielberg movie, which I hear is going to be a Western.
2: Well, I might have to check it out regardless. My husband likes sci-fi, and I am a sucker for a great shot. Jackson, thank you so much for this.
0: Thank you.
2: That's Jackson Weaver. He's a reporter and film critic for CBC's Entertainment News Team. Well, it is a big day for footy fans here in the city, the province, and right across the world. So we're going to head back to FIFA now in honor of the second day of the World Cup. Canadian artists teamed up with Boy Wanda and Soccer Canada to release an album in tribute.

0: to the game. This is Toronto's Connor Price, Boy Wanda, and Montreal artist Zaina with White Flag.
1: Yeah. I can hear applause in the distance, the lights go down. Heartbeat sounding like a rifle round. With spurs in my head, trying to pipe those down. Will it even work? It's a dice roll now. Knees weak, palms sweaty, yeah, you heard it before. One shot, no second, no third or a fourth. Am I nervous, of course?

Yeah, all my people, we keep going and don't forget. FIFA fans in the stands, keep going and don't forget. Yeah, across the lands.

0: forget. Show respect. 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

0: week I've sort of doubted my own existence going through all these things.
1: You thought maybe it's the simulation.
0: Possibly. I might wake up at some moment and be, I don't know, thousands of years in the past.
1: I don't think I would be a part of it if that was the case. I don't think they would simulate me. I think they'd get someone a little bit more talented. What does the recognition mean to you in all seriousness?
0: It's hard to say. I mean, it does mean so much. It's been so wonderful to meet everybody involved.

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1: 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The Signal starts in 30 minutes. Every weekday, The Signal begins a new conversation. It's a show about what's on your mind now and what people aren't talking about yet. The Signal will make you think, smile, and learn more about the place,

0: the front of the whale, and they're going to think it's a baby whale or something, but the tongues of those whales are huge, and they blow up like a huge big balloon, and that's what it is. It's the tongue of the animal that extrudes from the from the mouth, and just separate, like, looks like a separate from the whale itself.
1: Oh my God! And this thing can explode?
0: No, it can explode. I mean, yes, it's all wives' tale. That is that, you know, people are saying whales are going to explode, and too many people are looking at some stupid stuff on the internet to think that that's going to happen. What happens with those animals is that, yes, they blow up, they extend the urine, the intestines, because they get huge intestines, and when they start to decompose, then the animal, just blows up, really, just, and it looks like a huge big ball that is going to break. But what happens is that eventually the gas oozes out through the genital area or something, and they flatten out that way. And but no, I never heard tell of that. About this exploding whale business.
1: I just had to ask. I guess I've heard of it. You know, I've just been talking about it, right?
0: All it takes for one person to say it, and then someone to get on and say it, and then the next thing, everybody's afraid the whale is going to blow up, so you got to get this whale out of here before it blows up, stinks up, and buries the town, kind of a thing, right?
1: Oh, my goodness. I really don't want to be responsible for spreading misinformation like that. Okay, Wayne, is there anything else that's important to say right now about this situation?
0: Well, it'd be nice if that was in somebody's fishing gear, fisher people, and they would call us and say, look, this whale was in our gear, and this is the only choice. This is the only way we could do it. It was dead, so we just cut it out and let it drift, because you're supposed to report that anyway as a lost gear. So then we'd know actually what happened to this animal. But that doesn't happen very much. It doesn't happen a lot unless the whale is so entangled that they can't get any gear off of it at all. And it's hauled everything together, and then they need us to go out and get the tick stuff off it, which happens, quite a little bit, which usually times they call us.
1: All right. Well, I'll put your number out there after this. If someone knows about this gear or it's theirs, they can give you a call, right?
0: Okay, Paula. Thank you.
1: Okay. Thanks, Wayne. Take care. That was Wayne Ledwell with the Whale Release and Strandings Group. And to reach them, you call 709-895-3003. 895-3003. We also have requested an interview with DFO to see what's going to happen with that whale.
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1: Well, a population of Atlantic salmon on the south coast of Newfoundland is now listed as endangered by COSIWIC, which is the Committee on the Status of Endangered Wildlife in Canada. Back in December, the group divided the salmon population there into two groups, east of the Burren Peninsula and west. Salmon that spawn in rivers on the western side were found to be the most threatened, with fish farming and fishing connected to this significant decline in numbers. To talk about this, we have reached Bruce Lehman, a fisheries scientist who was co-chair of COSIWIC's Marine Fish Committee when this decision was made. Now, Bruce says DU a few times in this interview, which is designatable unit, referring to a distinct population of salmon. Why did COSIWIC break up the salmon population along the south coast of Newfoundland into those two groups?
3: So that was primarily based on genetics, Paula. So since the last assessment by COSIWIC, which is in 2010, there was a great deal more genetic data collected. And the scientists who did this analysis put this through a fairly strong analytical program to look at whether or not two different DUs or designatable units were supported by the genetic data, and that's what the conclusion of that analysis was, Paula.
1: Okay, based on genetics. Okay, let's focus on the salmon west of the Burren Peninsula. Why is this particular group, now considered endangered by COSIWIC?
3: So the main thing here is COSIWIC uses the change in the population of spawners over the last three generations, which in the case of this is around 15 years or so. And there was about a 66% decline in the abundance of spawners in this DU over the last three generation period. So that triggers the designation of endangered under COSIWIC criteria, which are based on the International Union

0: of conservation nature criteria. It is also important to point out that this is a COSIWIC's recommendation that goes to the minister. It's not actually listed until the minister and other competent ministers make the decision on whether or not it's listed. So right now it's a recommendation for COSIWIC, not actually being listed.
1: Yes, we understand that. I'm going to ask you more about that in a moment. But in terms

0: We also are concerned about impact of hatcheries, as I think you folks are well aware of in this area. There's been a large presence of hatcheries in this area ramping up, and now I think it's projected to go upwards towards 50,000 tons or something like that annually. There's been a very large decline in the number of spawners. This is sort of the classic one. There's sort of what we call the four H's. So it's hatcheries, harvest, habitat, and hydroelectric issues are the main things that are affecting Atlantic salmon in here. So this is one where you have both hatcheries and harvest being ones that are affecting it.
1: And what do you mean by harvesting? Do you mean like wild fisheries?
0: Well, recreational fisheries in particular. In this case, we're looking at both guided and unguided recreational fisheries as being the primary harvest in this area.
1: And going back to the hatcheries, these are the open net pen salmon farms and trout farms that are in this area. What did you look at here? Are we talking about sea lice? Talk about the connection there.
0: So the main issues that we're concerned about here is competition from escapees, hybridization with native salmon. So in this area, hybrids have been found over 100 kilometers away from escape sites for this area. So the potential for hybridization is strong, and the competition from escaped fish is also strong. So those things are there, but the other issue that we worry about too is disease transmission. Now, it's fair to point out that there are no sort of unique diseases created by hatcheries, but what they tend to do is amplify the presence of them. So whether it be sea lice or infectious salmon anemia, which are the two main things of concern here, they get amplified for that. And in particular with sea lice, one of the problems with sea lice is that they normally, in the absence of hatcheries, would go through some seasonal cycle where the fish go out to sea, and so the life cycle of the sea lice is broken. Now, with hatcheries there year-round, you have a sort of a constant reservoir of sea lice, and this is one of the issues that affects hatcheries all over the world.
1: And of course, I mean, the salmon farms there have been adversely affected by the warming water temperature. How much does the temperature of the water factor into this decline of Atlantic salmon, wild Atlantic salmon in that area?
0: That's a fairly significant effect, Paul, as you probably suspect. And I think in most areas of insular Newfoundland, increasing water temperatures have been a concern, particularly in the last two or three years. And along with that is drought. So warm water events are very hard on migrating fish. And in particular, with a lot of the rivers in Newfoundland, where they're fairly short, you don't have a lot of retention pools where fish can find some cooling environment where they're migrating. So when temperatures increase and you get warm water events, it affects the whole river, and really it both prevents migration and increases the mortality of fish that are migrating.
1: Now let's talk about the population then on the east side of the Burren Peninsula. Can you just tell us briefly, you're not listing it as endangered, but what's going on with that population?
0: So that one, there's fairly wide confidence intervals over the changes. There's no significant trend over the last three generations, but there's pretty wide confidence interval on that. We've recommended this one as a special concern, and the reason for that is the declining smolt output and eggs to smolt survival over the last three generations. So we've sort of flagged this as one as a special concern, and we should be looking at the continued process of whether or not this is arrested in terms of smolt production or whether it keeps on declining.
1: What about other, there's a whole bunch of them. What about other salmon populations around Newfoundland and Labrador? Are there any others that are of particular concern?
0: The northern populations in Labrador, most of them are in pretty decent shape, except for the one that's on the southernmost part of Labrador. And that one we have recommended as threatened because there's been a decline in that. And again, that one is related to harvest. The difference in the northern populations is that climate change and warming waters might actually have a little bit of a positive benefit there, because it will increase the water temperatures while the fish are growing and smolting, so it actually might increase some growth rates. Most of the other populations we've designated as recommended as not at risk for, so the western, southwest, and the northwest part of Newfoundland both were recommended as not at risk

0: the golf tournament this year. I sit on the council, and nobody decided to tell me one of the main fisheries that I does that they weren't going to open it. So we got no codfish, no 2J cod, no turbot in the Gulf. Boats here are not big enough to go north. So they got a little bit of lobster and a little bit of halibut. And you're going to try to tell me that they ain't trying to starve out 4 hours. Anyway, time for a racket, I think.
1: All right. Thank you for that, Conway. And we will look into this for you. If you want to call the fish line, the numbers are 709-576-5287 or 1-800-561-FISH. I also want to let you know that we believe that management measures for northern cod in zone 2J3KL will be released tomorrow morning as DFO is holding a technical briefing on a key commercial fishery. This information will be released to the public after 11:30 a.m. Newfoundland time tomorrow, June the 12th. Well, Beneath the Whale, Sea Shanties, and Waves of Story from the Newman Sound Men's Choir is happening this coming Saturday, June 13th, under the Whale Skeleton at Munn's Core Science Building in St. John's. It's at 7 p.m. The Cormiers are also going to perform. There's going to be sea shanties, storytelling, and more. Tickets are available through Eventbrite. To say goodbye now, this is Newman Sound with the Salty Sweet Sealer's Ball Medley. I'm Polly Gale. I'll see you soon.

5'2". I look like a literal pile of your laundry. Is that it? Are you trying to date your pile of laundry? Has the men's loneliness epidemic finally reached the point where you're just

Sanabi and his band at the Axis Club in Toronto. They're playing many of the songs off his latest album, Edge of the Earth. This one's called Gone Baby Gone.

That's Ace and Abby performing Without You at the Axis Club in Toronto. It's a song off his latest album, Edge of the Earth, released in 2025. Well, Ace and Abby has live shows coming up across Canada throughout the summer. He'll be at Harbourfront Centre in Toronto this Sunday, June 14th. He'll perform at the FIFA Fan Festival in Toronto on July 4th, followed by the Willow Hill Amphitheatre at the West Bend Festival in Campbellford, Ontario on July 11th. Ace and Abby will be at the Vancouver Folk Festival on July 17th and 18th, and Folk on the Rocks in Yellowknife Northwest Territories on July 19th. After that, he's off to Edmonton for K-Day's Music Fest on

with the whole message request system, she didn't actually see our answer. So thankfully, Janet from One Day Dreams, which is an Ontario-based corporation business, they help people with dying wishes see their wishes come true. And they connected and they got in

0: We're very happy to be able to speak with you about this here today. And this is definitely going to be a story we're going to be watching. Thank you so much. And congratulations.
1: Thank you so much, Chrissy. And hope to see you guys down there sometime this fall. So we can probably serve up a dish of Northern Cod in various forms.
0: Don't be talking. We're all starved here.
1: Thank you very much.
0: All right. That was Danny Dumoresque of Labrador Gem Seafoods. And doesn't that sound fine? My goodness. Right now it's 519, 449 in most parts of Labrador.

That was Rockin' on the Water, written by a guy from Ramia named Angus Stewart. And of course, that was Shandy Gnock's version. Well, it seems the crowd at Red Bull could potentially be back at it again. Yeah. I mean, we haven't been able to officially confirm this with the energy drink company, but social media posts suggest that Red Bull might be behind some videos that are circulating.

if you happen to be in the city. Tonight's show is $15 in advance. It starts at 9 o'clock. Or you can buy the tickets at the door. And they've got the CD and vinyl for sale at the show, too. So we're going to let them take the wheel here. Here's Big Space. This track called Check Upstairs.

0: get in, I'd say, excess of $150 million in revenue with this allocation.
1: Now, the actual, you know, because the quota went up, 2J allocation's gone from 4,400 to over to about 6,000 metric tons. The minister, when I spoke with her, was talking about, you know, well, there's an increase there, but that you could team up with the Nunatuvut Community Council and perhaps process their fish. What do you

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2: Politicians in Ghana and

ways in which queer communities are also organizing to create spaces of joy, to create spaces of resistance, to basically be in community with each other. And I think that's for a couple of reasons, right? First of all, it's not like a lot of global media journalists have relationships, intimate, close relationships with members of marginalized communities in Ghana, so they may not be hearing these stories for themselves. And members of the